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2: Health officials in Minnesota and Wisconsin are now warning consumers of potentially contaminated alfalfa sprouts.
3: Both states reporting at least 41 illnesses so far. It remains unclear if other states may also be affected. The sprouts come from Everything Sprouts, a Minnesota grower. The FDA had previously warned the company last year after finding insanitary conditions at their facility. Health officials saying the product should not be eaten and thrown away. Yuri Benajad, ABC News, New York.
2: 15 states reporting illnesses linked to the sprouts. The fourth day of an urgent manhunt underway in Massachusetts, ABC's Aaron Katursky has more.
4: An urgent search outside Boston for Karen Solomon, a therapist who advocated for police officers, now a suspect in the death of her police officer husband. Kurt Solomon was a patrolman with the Worcester Police Department for 31 years before his fellow officers found him dead Tuesday morning after responding to a 911 call from the couple's home. Now investigators are racing to determine what happened inside that house and sources say whether there had been prior instances of domestic violence.
2: A Texas judge heard testimony today on Carmelo Anthony's bid for a new trial. The 19-year-old was convicted in June and sentenced to 35 years in prison for fatally stabbing a fellow student, 17-year-old Austin Metcalf, at a high school track meet last year. Anthony argues it was self-defense. Earlier this week, the original judge who presided over the murder trial was removed from the case after Anthony's attorneys raised questions about impartiality. Dave Packer, ABC News.
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8: The KFQD weather forecast for Anchorage. This afternoon, mostly cloudy, maybe a little sun in and out, but still a chance for a shower in spots, highs in the low 60s. Mostly cloudy tonight, chance for a shower, lows in the low 50s. Cloudy with off and on rain tomorrow, highs in the upper 50s. Better on Sunday, clouds thinning to partial sunshine, highs in the low 60s. This is KFQD meteorologist Steve Adamson.

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4: So, we are going to talk about a lot of things that are not soul-damaging, heart-rending questions of everything that is good and evil in life. For most of the next 2 hours here on the Armstrong and Getty Show, as Joe goes off to attend an event his daughter is doing in college. Like, for instance, did you know that the Columbia House Record Club has finally stopped doing their thing? Did you know it was still around? You could still sign. Anyway, we'll get into that a little bit later. See, that's some good lighthearted Friday stuff. This is.
5: I already feel better.
4: Yeah, this is not lighthearted at all. So, at least I don't think we talked about it at all for a long time until just recently. And I was ignoring this story completely. We don't really do tragedies on the Armstrong and Getty Show very often for whatever reason. Joe and I decided a long time ago, we just weren't interested in talking about the worst thing that happened somewhere in America or on Earth overnight last night with some parent doing something horrible to a child or somebody abusing an animal or whatever. And there's lots of news shows that, man, that New York Post or lots of radio shows, that's their bread and butter. Here's the worst thing you've heard today. And we just don't like doing that sort of stuff. But this story has become such a, well, so interesting and touched so many different issues that we decided, yeah, we're gonna start getting into the Lindsey Clancy trial, which the defense might be resting as early as today. So to bring you up to speed very quickly, in case you haven't been following this, about 3.5 years ago, January 2023, this woman sent her husband out on some errands. Hey, could you go pick up some milk and stop by the pharmacy if you could? And then while husband was gone, she strangled her 3 children, ages 5, 3, and 8 months, which is about as awful as anything you can possibly imagine. At their home, she strangled these kids to death. Then she jumps out the second-story window, we all assume, with the intention of killing herself, and is paralyzed from the waist down. But she is still alive, and she's on trial, and she's there in the courtroom. Now, the prosecution says that she planned the killings, deliberately contrived to get her husband out of the house, and she is guilty of flat-out first-degree murder. The defense says, and she says, she was in the grip of bipolar disorder, postpartum psychosis, as I've heard others say, regularly being conflated with postpartum depression. No, this is postpartum psychosis, which is a completely different thing and much more severe and pretty rare. And that she shouldn't be criminally responsible. She has pleaded not guilty. The facts that I laid out earlier, that all happened, and nobody's really disputing that in any way. That happened. She sent the husband out on the errands. She killed the kids. She jumped out the window. That all happened. Whether or not she's guilty, basically because she's insane, is a whole different thing. So we're going to run through some of the latest on that. Again, the defense might rest today. Fox did a pretty good report on this yesterday from Special Report. And we'll run through some of the latest details. Here's the chaplain.
6: Hospital chaplain Sheila Cavanaugh recalls the first thing Lindsey Clancy said a week after she killed her 3 children.
7: She said to me as I held her hand to comfort her, "I am so glad my children are safe." I said, "Lindsey, your children are safe. They're safe in heaven with God."
4: Okay, you could take that a number of different ways. And let me know if you want to weigh in on any of these particular clips, Katie, who is a brand new mom, if you're new to the show or didn't pick up on that.
5: It's making me sick to even hear it.
4: It's pretty rough.
5: Yeah.
4: It's pretty rough. We roll on.
6: Cavanaugh met with Lindsey some 200 times after the killings and says she spoke several times about a persistent male voice in her head.
7: She alluded to having heard a voice. And the voice, according to Lindsey, told her that if she did not follow the command, neither she nor her children would be safe.
4: Yeah, so that stuff that you just heard from the chaplain, and there were things she said after the killings. There is testimony from her mother and sister describe her before the killings, her becoming increasingly anxious, paranoid, suicidal, starting around October 2022, that's 3 months before she killed her kids, including texts begging her mother to come stay with her. I think a lot of new moms have done that. Uh-huh. A hospital chaplain testified this week that Clancy told her persistent male voice had commanded her to act, and that the whole safe thing was that the male voice was telling her, you need to kill your kids to protect them, which only a crazy person would make, you know, take to heart and make sense of or whatever.
5: Yeah, I also didn't know she was bipolar on top of all of this.
4: Bipolar along with, well, they're saying she's bipolar.
5: Right, yeah.
4: Along with the postpartum psychosis. The defense also getting into the idea that she shouldn't be held criminally responsible because she was in the grip of these two things and she didn't know what she was doing, which is a classic, right? Let's roll on with some of the reporting before we get into more discussion from, okay, here's the defense.
6: The defense argues Lindsay was suffering a temporary psychotic episode and is not criminally responsible. Her lawyer claims she suffered from undiagnosed bipolar disorder and postpartum psychosis, made worse by being prescribed 13 different medications.
5: Oh, whoa. 13?
4: That's a lot of medications, and as someone who's dealt with giving someone with mental issues medications, they all have side effects. Then you end up chasing the side effects with other medications. Then they interact with each other. All kinds of different things can happen. Finally, what's the prosecution saying?
6: The prosecution says it was premeditated murder, arguing she planned it, even sending her husband on errands while she committed the evil acts. They claim there is no record of Lindsay suffering from psychosis or hearing voices, not from her medical providers or Chaplain Kavanaugh.
2: All of these notes that detail every time you interacted with her, you never once wrote that she told you she heard a voice or what that voice said, correct?
7: Correct.
6: Outside of court, hundreds of supporters dressed in pink gathered for Lindsay, who they view as a victim of a failed mental health system.
4: 300 women in pink shirts outside the courtroom yesterday rallying in her behalf, on her behalf, saying they wanted to raise awareness about how the mental system treats women or new moms and doesn't quite understand all the different things that can happen. And again, that the, as you just heard, that the health, mental health system failed this poor woman and that she's not guilty. I don't know where I am on this story. I really don't. How about you, Katie?
5: I take a little bit of issue with what you just said, that the medical teams failed her. There are so many outlets, and you have to, I mean, you have to take matters into your own hands and seek the help. But once you seek it, it's there.
4: It's such a complicated issue. I mean, to a certain extent, by definition, since biological entities, every living thing, its number one DNA genome purpose is to procreate and raise something to the point that it can have offspring. That's why we're here, biologically. That's mm-hmm. what everything in our body and our brains and everything is screaming all the time. So by definition, someone killing their three babies is crazy. I mean, by definition to me, I mean, you're certainly not right. Whether or not you should be in this kind of prison versus that kind of holding cell because you're a nut, a psychiatric ward versus a regular prison as a criminal, I don't know. And it's obviously a very, very thorny issue. But, you know, you're so disgusted by this because, like every mom and dad on earth, you don't even have to be a mom and dad, obviously, but particularly as a mom and dad, you can't even imagine you. I remember having this conversation with my wife shortly after our first son. She said, you know what? If the house caught on fire, I would get the kids out. And if you ended up dying, that would be horrible, but I would get the kids out first. And I never thought about that before. And I said, I would do the same. Yes, we all feel that way once we become parents. as I just said, because biologically we're designed to, number one imperative for all of our cells is to make sure these kids grow up to have their own kids so the species survives. So the fact that she went 180 degrees by far the other direction means something's really, really, really wrong with her. Does that mean she gets to go to a psych ward? The problem is she goes to a psych ward, some sort of psychiatric facility. At some point, they get her meds right, and she's out.
5: Right.
4: And that seems weird.
5: Yeah, that doesn't sit well with me. And also, there's this part of my brain, like, and don't get me wrong, I 100% know that this postpartum psychosis is real. I know that, you know, I'm not claiming that that's not a real thing, but how evil it would be if that wasn't what was going on and she's just claiming it, you know?
4: Right. Which happens. That's what defense lawyers are paid to do.
5: Right.
4: And there are plenty of people that get found guilty, though the defense lawyers concocted some sort of story. Well, they're not guilty. They were crazy, and here's why. And they come up with a bunch of stuff after the fact. And I got some more thoughts on that. First, I want to tell you about Incogni, which is important, and you should do it today. My guess is you hear these ads and you think, I'm going to do this. You haven't gotten around to it yet. It's to have a company like Incogni, and they're the best at it, go after the data brokers to get all your information off these websites. It's unbelievable. Have you ever used one of these people search sites? It's a little scary.

0: Armstrong for 60% off. That's incognito.com/Armstrong, because the next time a stranger searches your name, let them find nothing. Back to this horrifying postpartum case. I haven't been following this story. Maybe some of you are really, really up on it because you've been following it from the beginning. What's going on with the husband? I can't even imagine what he's dealing with and what he's going through and how he's trying to stay sane. That his wife went so off the rails that she killed their three kids. Wow, what a situation for him to be in. He'll probably be on a show sometime.
1: Well, he sure didn't mourn very long.
0: Oh, yeah?
1: Yeah, so she kills the three kids in January of 2023. He divorces her 2024.
0: Yeah.
1: His new girlfriend moves into his apartment in 2025, and they just got married this last year.
0: Yeah, well, when people are really in a lot of trauma, you're looking for some happiness or...
1: Yeah, that's true.
0: That's a tough one. That's a tough one to be judgmental of. But be interested in your thoughts on this story. I'm sure we got plenty of hardcore listeners. If she killed her kids, she needs to go to prison as a murderer for the rest of her life, maybe get the death penalty. On the other hand, our society, if someone's crazy and it's not, they didn't have any choice in the matter, we don't punish them the same way. That's what we do. Again, I don't know where I come down on this. It's pretty interesting that there are 300 women show up in support of her. As Joe mentioned earlier, though, and we've gotten emails from people saying, hey, I don't support her. There's plenty of women who don't support her either. What an ugly, ugly story. And again, the defense may rest today, and maybe by show on Monday, we'll know how this turns out. Here's our text line, 415-295-KFTC.
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4: Around the Anchorage Bowl is moderate. As you'd expect, things beginning to build on the outbound Glen as folks are heading to the Alaska State Fair, but no incidents or accidents presently. That's time saver traffic.
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1: Won't reset the whole thing. We're only going to do this for a couple of more minutes, I promise. Won't reset the whole thing. We're talking about that horrifying case. Uh-oh. Thank you, Dr. Fauci. Probably COVID. Talking about that horrifying case of the mom who strangled her three kids to death and whether or not, you know, she's guilty of murder and should go to prison, or she's mentally ill because of postpartum psychosis and it's not her fault and all the people are supporting her and all that sort of stuff. We did get this text. We've mentioned this week. They did report she continuously contacted suicide hotlines and mental health services and was turned away because she didn't have a plan. She wasn't ideating enough for her to be considered a threat. I mean, all that stuff is so complicated. Trust me, I've been in a situation with a family member who was 5150. That's when they lock you up because you're a danger to yourself or others. And then they let you out after a couple of, they let them out after a couple of days, and you say to the people at the hospital, well, now what am I supposed to do? And they say, well, I don't know, but we're not holding you anymore. They're free. And if you ever get in that whole world, it's stressful and not as black and white as you might think it is. I had another point I was going to make. Oh, so a lot of people bring up this, which is definitely relevant to the conversation. You remember Susan Smith way back in the 90s? Remember she strapped her kids into the car and pushed the car into the lake and drowned her kids? Horrifying. Which, again, to me, to a certain extent, is by definition insane of some sort, or something don't work in your brain, because we're designed to have kids, raise them to be healthy. The fact that you aren't means something's really, really wrong with you. But she was found guilty of murder and is still in prison, and the jury deliberated like 2 hours, I think, hour and a half, 2 hours, in that whole case. And her defense also tried to make claims that she had all kinds of depression and suicidal this and wasn't her fault, but it didn't work in that case. They found her guilty and she is still in prison as a murderer. And the jury thought, didn't even like, you know, wasn't even a complicated case at all. Stuff like, for the prosecution, stuff like the fact that they demonstrated that in this current case, that she mapped out the time it would take for her husband to drive to a CVS and pick up takeout at a restaurant. Like, she did a little Googling, so they determined it. So she sent him on errands, added up the time it would take him to be gone to make sure she had enough time to do what she did, the horrifying thing she did. They use that as a sign that she's not, you know, bat-ass crazy. I don't know. I'm not enough of an expert. It doesn't seem to me impossible that you can be psychotic, hearing voices telling you to kill your kids, and with it enough to come up with a plan where you would figure out how much time you need to take it. But I don't know. I'm no expert in that whatsoever. Medical staff who saw Ms. Clancy and her kids earlier that same day testified that she appeared composed, rational, and completely functional while taking her children to a doctor appointment and playing with them in the snow earlier that very day. Does that mean she's not crazy, that it came and went, or she was able to act normal for that long? I have no idea. God, it would be something to be on that journey.

0: wouldn't it? And wrestling with those issues. Whew, that'd be a heavy one. It'd be really interesting, but it would be heavy. Well, we'll get into the results of it next week whenever they come back, and we'll move on to things that aren't quite so complex, which is pretty much everything that we could possibly talk about. Gavin Newsom, I don't think, is going to be president of the United States. I think I would put money on that at this point. Maybe we'll get to that at some point. Columbia House Records has gone away. We'll say goodbye to that fantastic institution, among other things on the way. If you missed the segment, get the podcast. Armstrong and Getty On Demand.
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0: Hey, Armstrong and Getty here, and if you're up before dawn and still at it when the sun goes down, you've got the kind of grit that made this country great.
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1: ABC News, I'm Dave Packer. Amid growing American concerns about the cost of living, President Trump says he'll temporarily waive a tariff on imported beef for 90 days. Today, President Trump leaving for South Carolina.
12: Well, we want to get the beef prices down, so we'll get them down a little bit. And that's what people want, that's what the voters want, and that's what I want.
1: U.S. ranchers and some Republican lawmakers are blasting the decision. Reports indicate that the White House considering renaming a Navy aircraft carrier that's currently under construction after President Trump. The vessel was set to be named after a black World War II hero named Doris Miller. All eight dead, including two military members, after the crash of a small plane in remote western Alaska. The Lindsey Clancy murder trial in Massachusetts now a step closer to the grand jury, to going to a jury. The defense resting its case today. She's admitted to strangling her three young children. The defense claims that she was suffering from postpartum psychosis. Dave Packer, ABC News.
13: The KFQD weather forecast for Anchorage and the Valley. This afternoon, mostly cloudy, although we may see a little bit of sun in and out. Still a chance for a scattered shower, highs in the low 60s. Mostly cloudy tonight, a shower in spots, lows in the low 50s. Cloudy with rain at times tomorrow, highs in the upper 50s. Sunday dry, clouds thin to partial sunshine, highs in the low 60s. This is KFQD meteorologist Steve Adamson.

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1: The Columbia Records thing is going away. I didn't know it still existed. September 15th, it officially goes away. And man, when I would hear those ads as a kid, 11 albums for 1 cent. Mom, I got to do this. And my mom, Joe, joins us on the radio, by the way. Joe, he calls in, longtime host, first-time caller.
3: Yeah. Hey, I love this topic.
1: Well, did you ever sign up for it?
3: I think either my sister did or my sister and I did together, and it was the birth of my sophistication as a consumer.
1: All right. Well, so luckily I did not, and then I want to hear your story, because my mom told me, she said she had, or friends had, or whatever, and she said, you get signed up and you can't unsign, and then eventually they're charging you full price or more for the album, and the only albums they offer you are crap, and you have to buy a certain amount, and you can't cancel. I don't know. Was that your experience?
3: That is precisely correct. Yeah, I remember getting just so excited as a young music freak and picking out 2-3 really good albums and thinking, pickings are getting a little slim. I've heard of these guys. And then they end up charging you this rack rate that nobody's ever charged for an album in the history of mankind. So, like I said, sadder but wiser.
1: I was so into it, though, and my mom talked me out of it at a very young age. But when it would be in, like, the parade section magazine of the Sunday paper every Sunday or whatever, I would still go through there and, with a pencil, check all the ones that I would like to get. I did that for a long time as a kid. Oh, yeah, I would get the Springsteen album, and I'd get Michael Jackson, and I would get all these. And it just seemed so, just dreaming about the idea of 11 free albums for a penny.
3: Yeah. Yeah.
1: How did they get away with that? I'm surprised they didn't run afoul of the law somehow. For how long did they do that? 50 years? Must have been longer than 50 years. It must have been longer than 50 years.

0: Because I was doing it pre-76, I think. So,
1: Right. Well, it was the precursor of the accepted terms and agreements.
0: Oh,
1: checkbox. It was there the every bit of software.
0: It was the original. You agreed to this.
1: Right. Yeah. It was all there in the fine print, but. I mean, we were all so feverish to get our 11 albums for a penny that, I mean, who has time to read when you got a pot of gold in front of you?
0: The pickings are getting a little slim.
2: It started in 1955, guys.
0: 1955, and wow. The first time you do it for the one penny and you get your five albums, you're picking Buddy Holly and Elvis and Chubby Checker and all, they're all good. And then pretty soon it's nothing but Pat Boone!
1: Doris Day's lesser well-regarded releases.
0: Exactly. Well, it's going away September 15th. How is it possibly still around? Nobody listen. Who buys an album or a CD at this point?
1: You know, I read this great piece. I think it was probably in the Journal about this company that buys, like AOL, for instance, or it had a couple of other examples. These brands that have enormous cachet for the brand name, and they make them like one-tenth as flabby. They cut 90%, make them super efficient and internet ready, and get whatever modest profit they can out of them, but they're pretty good at it. So I suspect that this is like one guy with a laptop,
0: right,
1: who's catering to that, you know, last whatever percentage of Americans. That vinyl is hot again.
0: Yeah,
1: so,
0: yeah.
1: At least around the fringes, so that had to be a factor.
0: I don't know if it's the hipsters who are using vinyl that are signing up for it. I got to believe it's oldsters? I don't know. I have no idea. Different topic,
1: oh,
0: and I'm
1: God,
0: glad.
1: Those,
0: go ahead.
1: I'm sorry, one more thought. Or it's those poor beleaguered bastards who signed up in 1975 and can't figure out how to get out of it.
0: Right, and they're still getting their list once a month, and they got to choose from these artists they've never heard of. Oh, my God. I don't even know where to put. Where do I sign for Don't Send Me Any More Albums?
1: Who's Little Yachty?
0: Little Yachty's huge. Little boat. So I'm glad you called in because I have this actual question. Have we had Hansen reach out to Hunter Biden? And if not, why? And do we want to? Do we want to interview Hunter Biden? He's going on anybody's show who will ask him.
1: Wow. Yeah, let's talk to him.
0: How would we handle it? I don't know how I would handle it. Because a lot of our audience would want us to just, you know, beat him up. I actually think that'd be kind of boring, and at some point he'd just say, okay, you guys, and hang up. Whereas I'd rather have a conversation with the guy about a variety of things. So where are you on that?
1: Well, I think many of our longtime listeners are answering the question that Joe would be gentlemanly and wry, whereas Jack would yell at the guy and make him hang up. You have a history of this. Let's be honest.
0: Yeah, for some reason with Hunter Biden, I don't know if there's anything to get out of the beating him up side. Anyway, I'll read you something he said on some show I'd never heard of yesterday. I mean, they're smaller than us. He went on some show, and they're talking to him about Kamala Harris running for president. And Hunter Biden said, I just think she's not a very good politician. I don't see how she possibly thinks that distancing herself from Joe Biden is even possible. And why would you if you really believed in the record that you had left? Blah, blah, blah. So a little punditry on Kamala Harris there. And Mark Halpern was making the argument that there are no Democrats out there at all who want anybody named Biden part of the story going forward, because you got Hunter out there saying Kamala Harris is a horrible politician, which obviously does not do her any favors if she decides to run. I don't know if I'd have any interest in talking to him about that. But here's the thought that popped into my head, though. He is 100% in the nothing left to lose stage of his life.
1: He
0: has nothing left to lose. He is broke. His reputation is completely ruined. He's been not just accused of, but verified doing everything you can imagine. Every drug, having a kid and trying not to pay child support, not playing with it. I mean, just all the worst things you could do, pretty much. Everybody knows he's that. So I think at some point he's going to write a book, like for real, and say, okay, here's the whole story on my dad. I don't know. Maybe he's too loyal to your dad. To his dad.
1: To my dad? I didn't know they'd met. Yeah, he's got to be the original Luce. He's the loosest canon. I would enjoy it. I would look forward to it. My first question would be, all right, what's off limits in this interview and why?
0: That's a pretty good question. That's a damn good question. He would say nothing, I think. I think he would say nothing.
2: Yeah. Ask him if he met Corn Pop.
0: Did you ever meet Corn Pop as a child?
1: Meet him? He's my godfather. Yeah, I would love to do that.
0: What would be a good question to get him going? I don't know. I've heard him answer so many of the things about, like, his dad's mental situation, and we never saw it. And behind the scenes, he was sharp, and, you know, so he'd just say that.
1: Yeah, yeah. I talked to him about his art.
0: I think, because he is a loose cannon, if you could just nudge him in the right direction. I mean, I go further than I want to all the time. He definitely could go further than he intended to. I would think, like, you know, what, since you've been so close to politics your whole life in a way normal people aren't, what do people not know about big time politics that you think they should know or you think it'd be interesting right to them? And who knows what he might say?
1: Yeah, you know, it's funny. We have a similar take on this. And, you know, we'd probably want to explain it to listeners beforehand who might expect just a beating. I think it would be so much more interesting to draw the guy out.
0: Yeah. Right.
1: You know, not get his defenses up.
0: Like, he might be willing to go here if you didn't make it specifically about him or his dad. So many people do so many favors for politicians, and we're supposed to believe that they get nothing in return. That can't be the case. You know, and if you kept it away from Burisma and his dad and all that sort of stuff, he might be willing to turn on, because he's had to see that up close. I don't know. You're getting real. I'd be getting right into the entire Biden family crime plan.
1: Yeah, that's funny. We don't, like, prepare a lot for interviews, because generally we know what we want to talk to the person about. But, yeah, I would want to actually think about that. There's a gold mine there, one with a rickety elevator system and slippery walls and stuff. So you'd have to figure out how to negotiate it.
0: Well, reach out to him, Hanson. Like I said, he's going on all kinds of shows, and I heard him say specifically he'll go on any show.
1: What's he selling at this point? Bitcoin or T-shirts or paintings or what? Do we know?
0: He has mentioned his paintings before. I don't think he's selling anything. I don't know. He may be just being doing it therapeutically. He's broke. He's jobless. He's got tons of free time. You know, he's got obviously the huge Biden ego used to being the center of attention. It would be pretty hard to just be home ignored at this point in your life, probably. So he likes the attention.
1: Yeah.
0: But he is, I think he's mercurial enough. A lot of it would have to do with just the day and the mood. Might catch him on a day where he's going to be somewhat guarded. Might catch him on the day when he, you know what, I'm sick of this ass. I'm going to talk about my mom and how crazy she is.
1: Wow. Stepmom?
0: Yeah.
1: Is that her mom? Right, because he was the son of the original Mrs. Biden who passed in the car wreck, right?
0: Yeah, correct.
1: Oh, yeah. Start poking him about Dr. Jill. You know what? If we get lucky, maybe we'll catch him on a bender.
0: We could send him a case of booze in the mail, have it arrive that day. I mean, it's probably not the kindest thing to do, but...
1: No, indeed. But, yeah, I would love to do that. And for what it's worth, you know, that Seattle sports columnist who resigned after 11 years because they wouldn't let him publish the column, if you didn't get it, check out the podcast, Armstrong and Getty On Demand. We talked about it last hour. I was serious that I would... You know, I don't know if dude is like, I'm not sure what I'm going to do. I'm not sure how I'm going to make my rent because, you know, sports columnists are not rich in like a single market. And he resigned out of principle, which I think is wonderful. But I don't know if he's like afraid he's not going to be able to make his rent. And that would be really cool if we hired him as our sports guy for a couple weeks to help him out. Or if he's got like a GoFundMe for $1.9 million at this point.
0: Which certainly could be the case.
1: Yeah. Anyway, but yeah, we ought to reach out to him.
0: Yep, we'll have those people on. Okay, I got to do a commercial for Rough Greens. You shouldn't be talking on the phone while you're driving. That's very dangerous. That's

0: they claim. It's not actually dangerous. It's no more dangerous than if you're having a conversation with, I think, isn't Judy your wife in the car?
1: Yes, she is.
0: So you
2: hi.
0: Get, hi, Judy. So you get off the phone and talk to her.
1: It's a rare on-air Judy appearance.
0: You get off the phone and talk to her. It's as dangerous, right?
1: Yeah, that's true. Absolutely true. I'm looking at the traffic. I got the cruise control on. We're fine. I find myself anxious to hear about America's number one dog supplement.
0: Fantastic. Yeah, it's Rough Greens. It is number one. It is made in the USA, which I really, really like that about it. And there's all kinds of good stuff that it adds to your dog's food. 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People are not hearing my fantastic Rough Greens commercial because they're hearing Road Nose from Joe.
3: Okay.
0: Now I'm done.
1: Michael,
0: Joe can come back.
1: Wake up in there. Come on, wake up in there. What are you doing?
3: I just figured this was a live spot, you know.
0: Oh, you thought Joe was going to jump tales of the dog's food. I understand. You're right. You're right, I'm wrong.
1: Yeah, maybe. Arguably. A little glimpse behind the scenes. Jack said, pot it down. Pot short for potentiometer, which is a fancy word for volume knob.
0: That's good stuff right there.
1: Oh, yeah.
0: I'm really starting to think of questions I want to ask Hunter Biden. So, yeah, Hanson, absolutely try to get him lined up. We'll do that sooner rather than later. More on the way. Stay here.
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1: Well, guys, this weekend on the streets of Washington, D.C., President Trump is hosting an IndyCar race called the Freedom 250 Grand Prix. Yeah, first it was UFC on the White House lawn, now IndyCar on the mall. Next up, cornhole at the Jefferson Memorial. So we're going in the right direction.
2: Indy 500 is this weekend. So I've got one of those things that might be too good to be true, a little too perfect. Joe and I talk about that a lot. Some of people that I know seem to have no talent for this whatsoever, of like coming across something on Twitter or YouTube or wherever and like not thinking, well, that's just a little too. It's like when you come across a quote from Abraham Lincoln or Mark Twain that's a little too perfect for the news for the day, and you do a quick search and find out they didn't actually say that. I have done a little research on this. I couldn't replicate this. So before I say this, I couldn't replicate this last night. It's possible that Google just fixed it, though, because it kind of blew up online yesterday. I did see it repeated by some sources, some Twitter feeds that I trust and believe in. I'll tell you what it is. And I got one version that Peter Boghossian, who we're a big fan of, he's as anti-woke as you can get. Guy out there, but super smart and a decent dude. He doesn't make crap up. Well, except for when they made up those papers to get published in paper, get published in embarrassed colleges. They made that up, but that was a different thing. But anyway, he put out some of this stuff yesterday. It's similar, so maybe it's true. So this is using Google's AI overview. Had this woman who went on there and said, "I'm alone with an atheist. How should I react?" And the response from Google AI was, when you're alone with an atheist, treat them like any other human being. Have a normal, everyday conversation. You don't need to debate religion, convert them, or feel nervous, blah, blah, blah, blah, blah. "I'm alone with a Muslim person. How should I act?" And AI Google, their overview was, treat them like another human being. Be polite, talk normally, show respect. There's no special rule or danger. You can chat about work, school, or your daily life. "I'm alone with a Buddhist. How should I act?" Google AI says, treat them with basic courtesy, calm presence, and respect for their vows. And then, of course, the punchline being, "I'm alone with a Christian. How should I act? If you feel you're in danger or feel unsafe, please leave the area or call emergency services like 911 right away. If you just mean you're experiencing a spiritual isolation, blah, blah, blah, blah, blah." So obviously for all the other religions, it was just treat them like a normal person. Alone with a Christian. Ooh, boy, if you're feeling unsafe, here's something you can do. Now, again, I tried to replicate that and couldn't, but that doesn't mean this didn't happen, because I know these AI companies, they jump on this stuff when something like this goes wrong. Well, Elon did it. When Grok was answering those weird Nazi questions, I mean, they went in and fixed that right away. Here's another example of race. They do the same thing with race. "I'm alone with a black person. I'm alone with an Asian person. I'm alone with a person from the Middle East. How should I act?" And it's all, well, there's nothing to worry about or what there, what that. But "I'm alone with a white person. What should I do? If you feel unsafe or uncomfortable right now, remove yourself from the situation or call emergency services." If that turns out to be false, I apologize for passing that along. Again, it was passed along by some people I really respect, so I'm hoping, well, I don't hope it's true. I hate that it's true. If you miss a segment of this show, get the podcast, Armstrong and Getty, on demand. Enjoy hour four. It's on the way.
0: Armstrong and Getty.
3: I know that hiring can be challenging. You sort through tons of resumes and you get too many so-so applicants. You're just waiting for someone to match your role perfectly. Well, now, there's a place where you can meet them fast. ZipRecruiter.

0: ABC News. I'm Dave Packer. 10 months into the renovation of the entire East Wing, demolished, the Supreme Court says construction on President Trump's White House ballroom can continue. Trump tonight telling South Carolina supporters that the ballroom is
1: being built on the hallowed grounds of our cherished White House, which is so vital for national security, will be, it's going to be the greatest of its kind anywhere that's ever been built.
0: ABC's Rachel Scott.
2: In a one-sentence order, Chief Justice John Roberts temporarily allowing the work on the ballroom to continue, giving the justices more time to make a final decision on whether it can go forward. Came after a federal appeals court ruled construction must stop unless the president gets congressional approval first. The president is celebrating this decision, saying that he is grateful for this order from the high court, saying that construction is moving forward ahead of schedule.
0: The defense team in the Lindsey Clancy murder trial rested its case today. The Massachusetts mother's on trial after admitting to killing her three children in 2023. Clancy has pleaded not guilty, and her defense team says she's not criminally responsible because she was suffering from postpartum psychosis.
3: In total, the defense calling 10 witnesses over the course of 1 week. That's to the prosecution's 3 weeks of testimony and 71 witnesses. Their last witness, a renowned expert in postpartum psychosis, he was arguably the star witness in the trial of Andrea Yates, and he described that Lindsey Clancy was, quote, frankly psychotic, that she was, quote, like a puppet with someone else pulling the strings, and basically said that in the moment of the killings, she really had no control of herself, no way to distinguish between right and wrong.
0: ABC's Peter Haralambos. A Texas appeals court has reduced the $50 million judgment that InfoWars founder Alex Jones was ordered to pay for his false claims about the Newtown school shooting. The judge says a harassment that the couple filed the suit endured was not enough to justify the $50 million judgment they were awarded. This will get $750,000. Dave Packer, ABC News.
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15: ABC News, I'm Dave Packard. Supreme Court Justice John Roberts temporarily allowing construction on President Trump's White House ballroom to continue. Trump tonight telling South Carolina supporters that the ballroom is
16: being built on the hallowed grounds of our cherished White House, which is so vital for national security, will be, it's going to be the greatest of its kind anywhere that's ever been built.
15: The defense team in the Lindsey Clancy murder trial rested its case today. The Massachusetts mother on trial after admitting to killing her three children in 2023. Clancy's pleaded not guilty, her defense team saying she was suffering from postpartum psychosis.
9: A Texas appeals court has reduced the $50 million judgment that InfoWars founder Alex Jones was ordered to pay for his false claims about the Newtown school shooting. The judge said the harassment that the couple that filed the suit endured wasn't enough to justify the $50 million judgment they were awarded. This is ABC News.
12: The KFQD weather forecast for Anchorage and the Valley. This afternoon, mostly cloudy, although we may see a little bit of sun in and out. Still a chance for a scattered shower, highs in the low 60s. Mostly cloudy tonight, a shower in spots, lows in the low 50s. Cloudy with rain at times tomorrow, highs in the upper 50s. Sunday dry, clouds thin to partial sunshine, highs in the low 60s. This is KFQD meteorologist Steve Adamson.

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1: QD weather forecast for Anchorage and the Valley. Tonight, mostly cloudy. We'll see the chance of a shower or two. Lows in the low 50s. Saturday, cloudy with rain becoming likely. Highs in the upper 50s. Saturday night, cloudy. Lingering showers around. Lows near 50. Sunday should be a better day. Dry with clouds thinning to partial sunshine. High 60 to 65. This is KFQD meteorologist Steve Adamson.

0: Hey, George Camel here. 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
7: Alrighty, guys, the Ramsey Show scripture and quote of the day, my favorite, John 1:5, the light shines in the darkness and the darkness has not overcome it, never will. I added the never will part, by the way. All right, Joe Girard said, the elevator to success is out of order. You'll have to use the stairs one step at a time.
8: I like that, Joe.
7: Gosh, that's nice. All right, let's go to Jake, who's in Chicago, Illinois. Hey, Jake, you're on the line.
9: Hey, how's it going?

0: Artemis II crew will receive the Congressional Space Medal of Honor. President Trump will present the award to NASA astronauts Reid Wiseman, Victor Glover, Christina Koch, and Canadian Space Agency astronaut Jeremy Hansen next Friday. Dave Packer, ABC News.
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4: The KFQD weather forecast for Anchorage tonight, mostly cloudy, chance for a shower or two, lows in the low 50s. Saturday, cloudy with rain likely, highs in the upper 50s. Saturday night, cloudy, lingering showers around, lows near 50. Better on Sunday, dry with clouds thinning to partial sunshine, highs 60 to 65. This is KFQD meteorologist Steve Adamson.

0: Normal is broken. Common sense is weird. So we're here to help you transform your life. From the Ramsey Network and the Fairwinds Credit Union Studio, this is The Ramsey Show. I'm George Campbell here with Dr. John Maloney, taking your calls at 888-825-5225. That's how you get on the air and have a conversation about your life and your money. Joshua kicks us off in St. Louis. What's going on, Joshua?
1: Hey, thank you guys so much for having me on the show. I appreciate it.
0: Absolutely.
1: So a little bit about what's going on is it seems like we can't catch up financially. So me and my fiance, we have about $110,000 coming income. And then what is going on is we have a house payment of $150,000. Left between 150 and 180. We have two car payments. One's a Mini Coupe, and that is about $600 a month. And then we have a Chevy Colorado that is $738 a month. And it just seems like we are falling behind more than we are catching up.
0: Yeah, those car payments will do it to you. And you said the mortgage balance is 150 to 180?
1: Yes.
0: What's the monthly payment?
1: The balance. The monthly payment is $1,500 a month.
0: Okay. So as soon as the checks come in, you've got like $3,000 gone already.
1: Yes, yes.
0: Okay. And have you guys combined finances? It's because the way you're talking, it sounds like you live together, your money's pooled together.
1: Everything is pooled together. We live with each other. We have one bank account. We both have 401ks. But after that, we have, I don't know where else to begin with my financial. This is all new to me.
2: We got you, man. You called the right place. We're probably going to tell you to sell the Mini Cooper at least, but I'm glad you called.
0: John would have you sell it regardless of there being a loan on it.
2: Like, just the Mini Cooper on principle. The miniature truck I could be all right with, but no shade. I drove a Prius for a long time. We're on the same team.
0: But there is some truth to this. We got to figure out what these cars are worth compared to what is owed on them and see if it's worth selling these things.
2: Right. This is an important contact for the call. Are you done with this? And what I mean by that is, are you done with the stress? Because here's the thing. You got two roads ahead of you. You can keep going the same road you're going on, drive the cars you want to drive, live in the house you want to live in. Y'all are making six figures, but you feel broke. You can keep doing that, and that's hard. Or you can have 24 months of challenging, a challenging road with you and your wife, and y'all can be free. Either path is hard, but if you're done with this, then George will give you the path that will get you there, guaranteed. Every single time it works, if people just do it. Otherwise, we can just give you some principles, and we can sing kumbaya and then call it.
1: Yes, I am completely done with it. I mean, it's getting to the point where I'm about to refinance our truck payment.
2: Don't do that. Okay, we got you. We got you. Yeah, don't. Okay.
0: If it has the word finance in it, let's just take that off the table.
2: Yes.
0: How about that? Fair deal.
1: Okay. Can I explain it really quick?
0: You can.
1: So to refinance, I am going through Ally, and they have me at a 13.09% APR. Now, I was going to go to First Community Credit Union, and they offered me a 7.5% with adding on one more year. But my payment, instead of 738, it would go down to 438.
0: Well, the goal is to throw more at the debt, not have a lower payment.
1: Okay.
0: Because if you could have a $100 payment, but that just means it's going to take even longer to pay it off and even less is going to principal. So have you figured out what both cars are actually worth if you sold them private party?
1: No, not yet. I do believe the Mini Coupe would be around a $28,000 sell, and then the Chevy Colorado maybe a $20,000 to $22,000.
0: Okay, and what are they? What's left on the loans?
1: The loan for the Mini Coupe is $36,000, and then the Chevy Colorado is at $20,000.
0: Oh, man. How are you that far underwater on the Mini Coupe? What happened? Did you trade, like, roll over negative equity?
1: No, it's we both had jobs where we got it, and then one of us lost our job for a little bit, and then I took over more of the payments, because I can work more. I can work more overtime. So I'm working about 50 to 55 hours a week.
0: How much is she working?
1: Actually, it's a he. Okay. Cody is working 35 to 40 hours a week, making $30 an hour.
0: Okay. So here's what I'm going to recommend. I would split your finances for the purposes of this debt payoff journey, and you focus on your consumer debts, and he focuses on his consumer debts, and then we can attack this a little more strategically. Because right now, it's okay. All pooled, and it's depending on who's more motivated and whose debt comes first. Instead, if you just made a list of all of your debts, how many are there?
1: I have the truck payment and the house payment, if you want to.
0: The mortgage is in your name only?
1: It's in both of our names.
0: Okay. So if you sold this truck, you would be completely consumer debt-free?
1: Yes.
0: And you'd walk away
1: no
0: with $2,000.
1: Cards.
0: You said it's worth
1: yes.
0: 22, you owe 20. So there's some good
1: yep.
0: news there. You are pretty close to being completely debt-free. Do you have anything saved up in the bank right now?
1: We have about $700 combined.
0: Okay. So here's baby step one, $1,000 in a starter emergency fund. I want both of you to have your own $1,000 starter emergency fund. And you can do that with
1: okay.
0: the next paycheck. But that means is we're not eating out. We're not going to invest a dime into those 401ks. We're going to pause all of that down to zero. We're going to start selling stuff around the house on Facebook Marketplace. We're both going to pick up a side job to do these journeys together. Now, the cool news is you have some built-in accountability. You have someone else yeah. to say, hey, remember we said we're not going to do that. But the other person needs to be just on board as you are. Otherwise, you're just going to be dragging them along with you.
1: Okay.
0: So do they feel the same level of urgency that you do? Because you're the one calling in.
1: It doesn't seem like it.
2: Okay.
1: Yes, it doesn't seem like it.
0: Okay, that's why I would separate and say, hey, that Mini Coupe, that's your debt. This truck is my debt.
1: Okay.
0: I'm going to focus on getting rid of this debt. You can keep it if you want based on your income, but it feels like you have the urgency to go, I just want to be free. And if you can scrape together $5,000 and use the two that you profit from the truck, you go get yourself a $7,000 vehicle for now and free up that payment.
1: Okay.
2: And here's the thing. Here's the reason, like the meta reason why we're telling you to separate is call after call after call after private conversation I have with folks. Two people are dating. They share everything. And one person ends up paying the other person's truck off. And I don't want to project this on you, but then there's a breakup down the road. And there is zero recourse. None.
0: There's
2: yeah.
0: nothing you can do.
2: Okay, there's nothing
0: back.
2: You can do. And so you end up having paid somebody else's debt, and then they're gone. And I wouldn't wish that on anybody, but that's what I'm saying here. So, yes, y'all each take full ownership of your debts. And, man, it sounds like you only have a values conversation, too, which is, are we aligned on we want to be free as a couple, as a household, or I'm going to do this by myself, and this is going to be a value set that I have.
0: And the hardest thing about this is not making the debt the villain. Instead, it's looking in the mirror and going, hey, it's not the mortgage that's the problem. It's not the car payment. It's the guy in the mirror.
2: Please don't refi and play a shell game with debt. Just burn right through it and get it paid off.

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0: DoorDash or I'm going to be evicted from my apartment. There's a big difference.
1: No. I live at home still, and I am, you know, trying to navigate the next steps of a relationship, moving out into my own place. Do I rent? Do I buy? Next steps of my career. It hasn't, you know, expanded as fast as I thought it would, having the degrees that I do. I graduated with my bachelor's in 21 and then my master's in 22.
0: What's your master's in?
1: I have my MBA. And I work in human resources, and I did that as a concentration in school. And every job that I apply to, it's like, oh, this is an entry-level position, and then they want 3 to 5 years of experience. Mm-hmm. And it just boggles my mind. It's like, what are we doing?
2: I don't want to be an old guy, because the affordability crisis, like, things are very are much more expensive. There's no question about it, okay?
1: Right.
2: But what I'll tell you is, as a guy who got his master's degree and then got my first PhD, I had the exact same experience.
1: Yeah.
2: And what I think that has shifted is I went in knowing I've got to work this job, and I did it at university. I got to go get this associate dean of students job, and I got to adjunct at 3 different colleges in the evenings and on Saturdays, and I got to work on a PhD at the same time. That was just what I knew to be true. And what I hear now is I don't want to do the other stuff. I thought that when I got this thing, it would just, like, the gravy train would roll out. And I think that's new. And so I've never not lived with a roommate, ever.
1: Yeah.
2: Even before I got married. Like, that was just what we did. And even we had a nice apartment, there were several of us living there. And so it's you saying, okay, I had this dream, and maybe somebody told you this, and they did. I will say this. You are sold a bill of goods. If you just get an MBA, you're going to make $250,000, and you can do whatever you want.
0: And you'll buy a house as soon as you're out.
2: That's not true.
1: Right.
2: That's not true. And it was much easier for me, relatively speaking, to go buy a house. No question.
0: The math was in John's favor.
2: Correct.
0: A little more.
2: But the work ethic and the, I got to get roommates, I got to get friends, I'm going to live in an apartment, I'm going to have a good life, and I'm going to have to work in the evenings and the weekends so that when I get my 3 or 5 years, I'm going to be super far ahead of the next person in the interview line, right? Uh-huh. So it's both ends.
1: Yeah. Yeah, and I wouldn't even necessarily disagree with you. I definitely think that's where my headspace was at. Like, I have certain expectations for myself, and I had expectations for myself at that time. I don't know if it was just with the way that the pandemic rolled out and the timing of when I did it.
2: That was awful.
1: It was awful. Absolutely. Yeah. And I was commuting to a school that was right down the street from me. And I don't have any student loan debt. I was able to work through school and pay my way through it. Pay my way through my master's.
2: So what are you unable to do right this second? Besides go buy a big, nice house, right?
1: Yeah.
2: And by the way, I didn't have a house without Formica countertops until just like a house or two ago, right? So what are you not able to do right this second? Not that you realize I wish I could do it, and I just can't. What are you not able to do right now that you think you're getting ripped off that isn't fair?
1: Do you get the difference or the question? A little bit, yeah, for sure. And I'm glad you can kind of re-navigate me here. I got, you know, notes here and all these things I wanted to talk about. But for me, it definitely feels more like I'm feeling stuck in what I'm doing. Maybe I'm not making enough to start my life. Fortunately, I'm not in a debt situation. My parents are fortunately not charging me rent right now, so I'm able to save as much as I can, and I have a nice little nest egg going. But you know, I can't afford these rates. I can't afford to put a mortgage on, you know, just by myself. And my girlfriend has a lease until April, so there's a timeline here. But for me, it's like, is it smarter to rent by that time? Is it smarter to buy and be putting equity into an asset? Because I'm only making, you know, like $40,000 a year in my current job.
0: Again, and how old are you?
1: I'm 28 years old.
0: Okay.
1: given my education background, given, you know, how motivated I am to grow in my career, am I in the right career? You know, I
0: well, you got a concentration in human resources, you said, right?

0: Right.
1: So you want to be in leadership in human resources, if I snap my fingers.
0: Yeah.
1: So that's
2: you still like that job?
1: It's going to take 5 years of doing what you're doing to get into the leadership role that gets you to the next leadership role. So just know they don't hand out leadership roles just because you got the MBA. It's going to take a grind. But it may not be as long as you think. You're a sharp guy. This could happen a lot sooner for you than most people. But let's focus on a one-year goal versus I really wanted to have the six-figure job with a house tomorrow and be married. Let's just focus on one thing at a time. So you have no debt. You're making 40 grand a year. And how much do you have in savings?
0: My savings account right now is about 23.
1: Great. So let's call that your emergency fund plus some. Maybe it's a future down payment. Maybe it's an engagement ring. Who knows? Uh-huh. You got a lot going on in the next couple years.
0: Sure.
1: So I would not be like, I got to be investing and I need to be saving. I think you're trying to do a lot of good things at once and you're not making progress. And part of it is your income. You're right. You should be making more as a guy with a couple of degrees by 28.
0: Yeah. Like the average college country doesn't help either.
1: So then can you go, all right, is this company not paying me enough? What is the market rate for this kind of position? Should I try to be applying for other companies?
2: Or do you have to have a heart? I just recently talked to a friend of mine who's a tenured professor. And we're walking through their finances. This is just on a personal call. And I said, I hate to break your heart here, but you would make more money if you became the manager of a local Starbucks.
0: Yeah.
2: And if you want to do this job, you want to talk about this particular subject with new students, it's fun, it's awesome, it's a great life, but you're making a choice to not go make more money and have a different kind of life because you want to do this thing.
0: It's kind of ironic. Because I, daily, I'm jumping on LinkedIn and Indeed, and I'm looking up career advice coach. And here I am on the call with you guys, I don't know if you've heard of Strawberry. It's website.
1: Like an AI career coach or something.
0: Yeah, but I worked with a great career advisor, and I'm connected with her, and it's fantastic. But the fulfillment that I get from having conversations sometimes with people about their career aspirations and their finances and things like that, I would love to be in you guys' seat. You know what I mean? It's just ironic that here I am in this crisis, I'm here with all these notes and I'm like, okay, well, what's my next step? And maybe it's just because I overthink everything, but it's
2: there's that.
1: Most people in their 20s are on the struggle bus trying to figure it out. So just know you're not the only one going I'm not where I want to be yet. You shouldn't be. You're in your 20s.
2: Most people my age are still trying to get where they're going.
1: You're lucky you're figuring this out in your 20s and not in your 40s or 50s.
2: Yes.
1: Right. So you're actually in a really good spot. If we just find a better job, half of your problems are solved. Or now you can save more.
2: Or if you stay in that job and you do some adjacent things, if you go, I went and ran with the crisis team and helped out police officers in the middle of the night, and I got paid $7 an hour to do that, right? And then on the side, I went and you have a master's degree. You could adjunct business classes online for a company. Right, for a university. And then when your 3 to 5 year window comes through and you've been working in human resources, then all of a sudden you've got a really nice resume where you've sat with hurting people, big time hurting people, and you've been doing the thing day in and day out, and you've got some education where you're back in the classroom. Now you've got a wide portfolio. But some of this, George, you just nailed it. No one is going to put you in charge of a thing unless you've done that thing for a while. They shouldn't, at least. And so you can out-degree your experience, and you're just going to have to ride that out. But, bro, you're in a way better position than you think you are.

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13: ABC News, I'm Dave Backer. An investigation is now underway after a small Cessna plane crashed near a remote military radar site in Alaska. 8 on board, no survivors. NTSB Alaska Regional Chief Clint Johnson says the aircraft missed its initial approach amid foggy conditions Thursday around noon and crashed on the second landing attempt.
14: Pilots in this case were navigating solely by instruments. Weather conditions would not allow them to actually visually see the ground.
13: As reservoir levels sink lower in Lake Mead and Lake Powell, the Department of the Interior ordering steep cuts to the amount of Colorado River water that will be delivered to California, Nevada, and Arizona. Amid growing American concerns about the cost of living, President Trump says he'll temporarily waive a tariff on imported beef for 90 days. Nine hurt Friday night after a swing ride malfunction at Wilson County, Tennessee State Fair. Officials say most of the injuries involved legs and the hurt expected to recover. This is ABC News.
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16: Greta is in Pittsburgh up next. Greta, welcome to the show.
17: Hi. Wow. Excited to talk to you guys. Thank you.
16: You made it.
18: Thanks for calling. What's
16: glad
18: up?
16: Glad to talk to you.
17: It feels weird. I'm glad it's you guys and not Dave. I'm a little scared of him. So.
18: We are too. We are.
17: Lots of respect.
18: No, Dave's great, man. What's up?
17: He is. Anyway, so my husband and I are working on our wills, and we do not have a lot of assets right now. We're working on that, but we both have $1 million life insurance policy each, and we have four, soon to be five kids. So I don't know. I'm going to the worst case scenario, but like if we both die, do we want them as a secondary beneficiary, and how do we set that up?
16: That's a great question.
17: I've never heard you guys talk about this. So yeah. So right now, we have an 8-year-old and then one due in December.
16: Okay.
17: We got 8, 5, 3, 1, and 1 on the way.
16: That is a party.
18: Dude, your house, yeah, dude. It is a disco ball in the living room of that house, man. Good
16: well,
18: for y'all.
16: The fact that you're asking this tells me that you are doing a great job with your estate planning to even be thinking about this. So I'm just so proud of you for calling in with this kind of question. And it's a good one because you've got to think about those scenarios, the what-if scenarios, because they could happen. And so there's something you can do. So a simple will is a great start. People then go, well, I heard I need a trust. Well, it's not always true. There's ways to set this up where you don't need a complicated, super expensive trust to get started. You might just need a testamentary trust that's inside the will.
17: Okay.
16: So that can then specify. So you and your spouse, you know, he'd be the beneficiary on yours. Mm-hmm. You'd be the beneficiary on his. And then a secondary, you can have the kids as beneficiaries, but you don't want them as first because the life insurance company cannot write a check to a 10-year-old.
17: Right.
16: So it would go to whoever the guardian is. Have you guys selected that?
17: Okay. Yes. So we do have a guardian. It's my brother's husband, or my husband's brother.
16: Okay.
17: Wow, we're getting weird now. So my husband's brother, and he is at the moment the secondary beneficiary. Is that how we would do it? And then specify in the will how the money would go?
16: Well, I wouldn't make him the beneficiary of the money. You can still make it the kids, but then they would be an appointed trustee. So with the testamentary trust inside the will, you can then name the trustee and name the guardian. Mm-hmm. So the trustee manages the money. The guardian takes care of the kids. They don't have to be the same person and sometimes shouldn't be.
17: Right?
16: Some people are great with kids, terrible with money, or the opposite.
17: Yeah, I kind of feel like it should be different people.
18: We've got more than one property, so we ended up with a trust, but that's the way mine is. The one person that I've trust with the money that will be the executor, and then the people who would take my kids. And I want, with $2 million, I would guess you're not going to need $2 million in cash to raise five kids, right? So you might think.
17: I certainly hope not.
18: At 21, we want to distribute some of this money at 25 or whatever. So that's when a trust could help you.
16: And instead of naming the kids directly inside of that life insurance policy, what you do is once you have the will in place and you have the trust, the testamentary trust, you can then name the trust created under your will as the contingent beneficiary. So that's how we have it in my house, for example.
17: Okay.
16: And then the trust lays that all out. So the testamentary trust inside the will can say, hey, they're going to get this much at this age, this much at this age, and the rest at 35. So you can actually set up some staggered distributions, because otherwise the kid turns 18, they get whatever's left.
17: Yeah.
16: Or it gets split among them.
17: Yeah,
16: you don't necessarily want that, because I remember myself at 18.
18: But you also, something to think about, you've got five kids, okay? If your brother-in-law suddenly has his own family and suddenly has five more kids, he might need a new house.
17: Right. He already has two.
18: Okay.
17: So,
18: he might for sure need a new car. Right? And so sometimes these things can get you can cap the person who's taking your kids by saying only for expenses and food, right? Or whatever.
17: Mm-hmm.
18: And
17: then
18: your kids can't get to soccer practice because all he has is a Jetta, right? So, like, it's thinking through it big, but
16: I hope this is all hypothetical. And
17: no,
16: Greta,
17: yeah, that's-

0: It is. It is.
1: I got to make it clear, John and I are not lawyers, as much as we could have an awesome law
0: firm. Yeah, please don't listen to us.
1: Deloney and Campbell, Esquire. No, but I would reach out to an estate planning attorney to get the specifics, and every state has different laws, and so I'd reach out to a good estate planning attorney in your area and explain, hey, here's what we're trying to do. What's the simplest, cheapest way to set this up? I don't want to set up a huge, expensive trust that we don't really need. Can we just do testamentary trust?
2: If I have a second, that's a secondary question, is like, is this like, what would be a reasonable expense for that? Do you have any ballpark numbers or?
1: Well, the testamentary trust should be like a couple of $100 versus a couple of thousand dollars for a full blown, you know, revocable trust that you would set up. And so that's kind of the ballpark. Again, it's going to depend on the complexity and your area and who you contact. But I would just get a couple of quotes, say, hey, here's what I'm trying to do. Can you help me set this up? And MamaBearLegal.com is a great place to start to do a simple online will, and then they can tag on top of that with their the trust. So that'll at least be a good starting point. Have something now. Don't wait until you have the attorney to set this all up. Just go ahead and get something in place.
0: And I'll tell you this, coming from my first will I ever made was in Texas, where there's basically no probate. And I've learned, now that I don't live in that state anymore, and I talk to people all over the country more than I ever did, man, some states have probate that is wild. Like, the judge wants to approve every T-shirt that is bought for a child. So I think for me personally, that would play into it also.
2: Okay, and do you get around that by having someone administering the trust?
1: Yeah, if you have the testamentary trust, then it bypasses the probate process, and you set up all the details through that will.
2: Okay, that's the thing I'm most concerned about, is just that my kids are taken care of.
0: And I'll tell you, for a couple $1,000, if that's what it ends up being, we'll do soup to nuts for a couple. To me, that is what I would classify as a soul tax. I'm going to sleep at night. Mm-hmm. I paid a couple grand. It's expensive. Right. I'm all good with that. If somebody comes back and says $15,000 or something out of the woods, then find somebody else. But for something, what it sounds like what you're dealing with is relatively simple. You don't have 50 properties, and you don't have two properties. Like, this is just, we want to make sure our kids are lined up, and if something happened to us, they'd have a ton of money coming their way. That's a good idea to think through it.
1: And Greta, because it is National Make-A-Will Month, which I'm celebrating all month long, I'm actually going to gift you. I'm going to gift you a free will through Mama Bear, so hang on the line. We'll send you that. And on top of that, but wait, there's more, John. We've got our Investing Essentials event coming up, and we actually are dedicating night two all to this estate planning topic of how do I not just build wealth, but then protect it? How do I protect it from the government's, you know, grubby hands with taxes? How do I be strategic there?
0: How do I pass it on?
1: How do I pass it on without destroying my children and making sure that I leave the legacy I want? And so Investing Essentials is coming up, and I'm going to gift you a live stream ticket to that so you can access the virtual event. So you're getting the whole kit and caboodle here, Greta. Congratulations. Very exciting. For anyone else that wants to join us, Dave and I will be doing this event September 1st and 2nd, two-night virtual event called Investing Essentials. We're going to unpack Dave's investing playbook, wealth planning as well. And he's going to talk about, kind of unlock, hey, here's what the Ramsey family does. Here's the conversations we have behind the scenes. Here's the things that Dave has set up to avoid paying a bajillion dollars in taxes legally. So we're going to cover a bunch of that in this event with all new content, reducing taxes, 529 plans. How do I build wealth for my kids now that I built it for myself? How do I pass on character and wealth? That's a good thing to do. Tickets start at $199. You can get yours today, RamseySolutions.com/events, or click the link in the show notes if you're on podcast and YouTube. And John, even as we've been exploring this event, creating the content, it is fascinating how much stuff that there is to know.
0: Yeah,
1: there's so much out there, and you're like, what do people need to know? Because we're trying to pack this into 2 hours per night, and you're going, how do we do like a master class on this without overwhelming with nerdery and jargon?
0: So I'm glad you said that. Here's an important thing I want people to know about the wills versus trust conversation. I think people get into it and they realize there's so much to it, and it just creates inertia. So hear me say, everybody 18 or older needs a will, period. Get a will. Start there. And then if things get more complicated, then go from there. But yes, if you want to go down every rabbit hole, man, you can go.
1: And we're going to actually walk through the wills versus trust situation, probate, all of that in the event. But you're right, John. Every single person.
0: Get a will.
1: If you love your family, get a will. If you don't, you do what you want.
0: Yeah, that's right.

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8: Ashley's in Dallas, Texas, up next. What's going on, Ashley? How can we help?
9: Hi. So I am kind of in a bit of a pickle. I'm trying to figure out what to do about my car. I, amongst other things, but essentially I'm a little bit of background. I'm a single parent. I have a toddler, and I also have a disability. So I've been kind of struggling to figure out what to do for work for quite a while, even before baby. But I'm just now trying to figure out some type of job situation and get back to work. However, I've been using my car for work before baby and now. And so I'm on the fence on whether I can keep this car. It's a very nice car. And it's paid for. I just don't know if I can keep it. you know, because
10: it's what's making you want to get rid of it? Just because it's too nice? Or do you have other financial problems that this can solve? Because you're not going to free up a car payment. So you're going to, you know, what's it worth if you sold it?
9: I would say I think private party value is about $8,000.
10: Okay. So you get $8,000 and then you're going to go buy another car, right?
9: Right.
10: And you're going to have to find a car at least as good as that. Is it a reliable car? No issues?
9: I think it's a reliable car. I just had to replace the alternator a month ago, so that's kind of what brought this up. That was a pretty big expense. I'm not making very much money. I don't have any savings.
10: How much are you making, and from where?
9: So I'm making about, I want to say net, $1,000 per month.
10: Is that part-time work?
9: Yes, okay. Part-time.
10: So you're not on disability as far as income goes?
9: No, unfortunately, I tried to do that a long time ago and was denied for disability.
10: What's the nature of the disability?
9: I have MS. It's a lot of different things, vision issues, mobility issues, fatigue, spasms. I could go on. It's kind of a lot.
10: Yeah. Do you have health insurance?
9: No, I don't have that either. So I'm trying to figure out what's the next best move. The car is good, but it also has 257,000 miles.
10: Wow. So what kind of car is this?
9: It's a 2015 Lexus RX 350.
10: Okay. So you definitely need income. We know that. Do you have any other debt?
9: I think I have about $2,000 in debt. Luckily, I got debt-free. I mean, I was debt-free right before I had my baby. But now I've probably accumulated about $2,000, and that's about it.
10: Okay. And there's no child support or anything coming in? You're just on your own?
9: Child support is about $650 a month.
10: On top of your $1,000?
9: Yes.
10: Okay. So currently we're trying to get by on $1,650. How much are your monthly bills adding up to?
9: Oh, goodness. Honestly, I want to say about $2,200.
10: How are you funding the gap?
9: Negative. I was doing it through some stocks that I was awarded through my previous job, but that is down to maybe $1,200 now.
10: Okay. So we need a plan ASAP. I'm assuming you got pretty much nothing in checking or savings.
9: Yeah.
10: Okay.
9: Yeah.
10: So income is the name of the game. With your disability, have you looked into work that you could do full time?
9: Yeah, that's what I'm trying to figure out, because whenever I try to do work to that level, my symptoms start to get worse, and then I'll usually have a relapse. That's what's happened.
10: Are you on any medication for the MS?
9: No.
10: Okay. Are you seeing a doctor?
9: Yes, I will be seeing a neurologist within the next month. I finally got some help with that.
10: Okay. Because I know I've got some family with that, and the medication can be a game changer, but it's also crazy expensive. And so that's where I'm asking about the health insurance. If we can get you a decent job that has some health coverage, that alone would change your life, especially as a single mom. So then it becomes, and again, we can't coach you here to help you find the job live, but what are you doing for work right now, part-time?
9: Yeah, so right now I am doing Amazon and DoorDash. That's the only thing I can think of.
10: You're just doing the side gig really kind of stuff.
9: Yeah.
10: Were you working before?
9: No. I mean, that's what I was doing. I was doing DoorDash before I had baby, but before I had baby, it was manageable. My rent was a lot less. You know, of course, my expenses were less. So,
10: and you have no family, no community around you?
9: No, not really. Unfortunately not. So that's why I was like, maybe I can just I know the car isn't really the problem, but then I'm afraid of another big repair.
10: Yeah.
9: I was very lucky to have the money to pay for that.
0: You got a lot going on, and if I've got one like meta thing I want to tell you, is you have to metabolize. You can no longer do this by yourself. And whether that's getting with a local social worker, whether that is getting with an MS group there in Dallas, of which there are several, whether that's going to a local church and saying, I need some support, you're going to have to open your hands up and say, I need some help.
9: Yeah.
0: Because you're really close, and I'm saying this because I love you, okay? This is not a judgment thing. This is just math. You're really close to you and your baby being out on the street. I don't want that for you.
9: Yeah, I agree.
0: And so you're going to find yourself pushed to knocking on doors for help. Go ahead and do that now. And if you can't, I can't even imagine being at war with my own body like you are, right? I can't get that because I don't experience it, but intellectually, I just think that'd be a nightmare. Make it a part-time job for you to constantly be looking for resources and calling people, and not just sending out blanket emails, but calling and calling and calling. And even if you're laying down on the couch, calling for resources and support. Reaching out to neighbors, again, going to a local church and saying, hey, I need some support. Do y'all have any resources here? You cannot do this next stage by yourself. Okay?
9: Yeah, sorry.
0: It's beyond admirable that you're fighting this health battle and you're trying to squeeze in what work you can and raise a kid by yourself. I mean, you have strength that I could only dream of having. And you've reached the end of that, of your ability to carry all this by yourself. Is that fair?
9: Yeah.
0: Okay. You're worth having people in your corner, but people in your community have to know they need to be in your corner, okay? And you're going to get a lot of no's, you're going to get a lot of frustrations. I want you to keep looking at that baby. I want you to keep looking at yourself in the mirror and keep plugging ahead. I'm proud of you for getting a doctor's appointment. Who's paying for that appointment?
9: There's an MS organization.
0: I love it. And I was hoping that there would be organizations that would help with medicine costs and things like that, especially for folks in your financial situation and your single mom situation. Become your own, you and your child's best advocate. And sometimes advocacy is rolling up your sleeves and getting a sword out and going fighting. And sometimes advocacy is finally having the courage to say, I need a bunch of help. I need a bunch of help right now. And so make that your other part-time job right now, because you're running out of runway, and I'm worried about you and I'm worried about that baby.
10: Yeah, at the root here, there's an income problem, and beneath that, there's the physical health. So if we can get our health in order and managed, now we can fight and go work 40 hours a week and get our income up, and then we can get to a better place and upgrade the car. But right now, selling the car does pretty much nothing for you other than maybe turn into a different repair on a different car. And so I don't want to trade one problem for another right now. Let's focus on your health and your income first. Thanks for the call.
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0: Welcome back to the Ramsey Show in the Fairwinds Credit Union Studio. I'm George Camel, joined by Dr. John Deloney, taking your calls at 888-825-5225. Rainisha is in Los Angeles up next. What's going on, Rainisha? How can we help?
1: Yes, hi. So I wanted to know, should I return a cruise that I paid for on my credit card now that I'm starting baby step number two?
0: Wow. So the cruise hasn't happened. You booked it. And you're telling me you can get a full 100% refund?
1: I would pay a $100 penalty fee, and then the rest of it would be refunded.
2: Yes.
0: I would do it yesterday. Because that $100 penalty fee is so much smaller than the interest you will pay on that credit card bill.
2: And it will jumpstart you. Like, in 3 or 4 months, when you get tired of this thing and the grind of paying off your debt is really kicking you, you're going to remember, no, screw that. I gave up a cruise for this. We're doing this.
1: Okay.
0: How much money will you get back?
1: It will be, $950, so $852.
0: Okay, great. How much debt do you have total?
1: All together, including my student loan debt, $255,000.
0: Woo! Okay. So this cruise is symbolic. This is not like the difference maker in you becoming debt free or not. This is you drawing a line in the sand saying, I'm done.
2: Are you a physician?
1: No, I am a mental health therapist.
0: What are you making?
2: Oh, no.
1: Currently, I'm still an associate, so about $70,000 a year. Okay. But once I'm licensed, I'm due to make much more.
0: John can tell me how much an average mental health therapist makes who's licensed. I'm guessing like over 100 grand, but not quite 150.
1: Definitely.
0: Is that accurate?
1: Over six figures, yeah. I would say that. Mm-hmm.
0: Okay.
2: What kind of mental health therapy are you talking about?
1: Just regular clinical therapist. I do cognitive behavioral therapy.
2: Do you have your own practice?
1: DBT. No. I work under a private practice.
2: And your private practice is going to pay you as a clinician over six figures?
1: No, as a licensed professional, not my private practice. I'd probably end up in a either doing my own practice, mm-hmm. or doing like Grow Therapy or Headway, one of those platforms. Stuff like that. It's all based on how many clients you take. The more clients you take, the more money you make.
2: Sure, 100%.
1: Mm-hmm.
2: You owe a lot of money.
1: Yeah.
0: What other kind of debt is this?
1: So $209 is student loans.
0: Okay.
1: $24K is my car payment, and $22 is a credit card payment or credit card.
0: Oh, goodness. Okay, so this is the same credit card you used to book the cruise.
1: Yes.
0: What is your credit limit on this thing?
1: Well, it's two different credit cards altogether that make the 22, but the one that...

0: the cruise is on is a $17,000 credit limit.
1: Okay. And you're ready for baby step two. You called in saying, hey, I'm trying to start baby step two. Should I return the cruise? So are you full throttle on this thing? Are you ready to cut up the cards?
0: Yeah.
1: That pause was so long.
2: Because, Raisha, here's what you're looking at, okay? You're looking at probably 3 years of you working clients full-time, and then you seeing groups on Saturday morning, and you doing private practice work if your site will allow it, if the contract you have allows it, and you seeing people in the evenings, and you getting a contract with the police department to go do, like, crisis work in the evening. Like, you're going to be working all the time for 3 years. And you just have to say, I want him to be a mental health professional that can sit across from my clients and I'm fully whole because I have agency and autonomy on my own life. Just like you're going to try to help your clients with, right?
0: Absolutely, yeah.
2: So you just have to know, the same as you would say, like with a client, you want to go from A to B, it's going to be tough and you have to make some transitions and I'm going to walk with you. You're going to have to make that same commitment to Rainisha.
0: Mm-hmm.
2: Is that fair?
0: That's absolutely fair, yeah. Okay.
1: Are you single?
0: I am.
1: Are you renting?
0: I am.
1: Okay. You got your own place?
0: I do.
1: All right. I'm trying to think of some solutions here. What's your rent every month?
0: $1,271.
1: Okay. That feels reasonable.
3: Los Angeles?
0: Oh, well, so they asked for the nearest major city.
1: Got it.
2: Good for
1: okay.
2: you.
1: Okay, and what's the car worth?
0: Worth? Or what's owed? I'm not sure.
1: You owe 24, so what is it worth? Let's say you sold it private party. What could you get for it, you think?
0: Probably like 20. It's okay. A two-year-old car with low miles.
1: But you're still a little bit underwater on it.
0: Mm-hmm.
1: All right, I'm just trying to find some quick fixes here to get you some margin. Because I'm guessing right now, if you did an every dollar budget, you laid out your income for the month, which I assume is, I don't know how much you're taking home. Is it like $4,000 a month?
0: Yeah.
1: Okay. So $4,000 a month is what you're taking home. Are you doing any investing right now?
0: I do have some investments, but I don't know. The market doesn't seem to be making me any money right now. But yes, I do.
1: Well, let's just pause that. The good news is you don't need to look at the stock market for a long time.
2: Yeah, you're good.
1: You're not going to be a player in it. So I would pause all investing. Do you have anything that's non-retirement that's invested?
0: Yes.
1: Like single stocks or something?
0: Yeah, some market mutual funds, I think they're called.
1: How much is in there?
0: Like $1,200.
1: Okay.
0: And
1: so you at least have a starter emergency fund. Do you have anything else in savings?
0: Just general savings. I have $8,000.
1: Oh, great.
0: Well, that's what a HYSA.
1: Yeah, yeah. Okay, but you're telling me that you could scrape together like $9,000 right now.
0: Yeah.
1: On top of the $850 from the cruise, let's call it $10,000 you have to start. So $1,000 is your starter emergency fund, which means $9,000 can go to your next smallest debt. That'd feel pretty good to make some progress.
2: Now you're halfway through that first debt. Almost halfway.
1: Yeah. Is the credit card, is that the next smallest debt?
0: The other credit card is the next smallest debt. The one that the cruise is on is the second one.
1: What's that smallest credit card balance right now?
0: $8,300.
1: Boom.
2: Done.
1: You just paid it off.
2: Done.
1: How good does that feel?
2: One debt down.
1: And then you're going to cut it. I would cut up both cards because the good news is they'll still let you pay them off even if you close the card and cut it up. And so if you're serious about this, that's what you need to do because you're here. You put the cruise on the credit card. You're likely going to put other things on the credit card if it's still available to you.
0: Mm-hmm.
1: So as a promise to yourself, I would get rid of them.
2: Yeah, same as if somebody came in and you're running a group on a Saturday morning and you're talking to brand new folks who are walking into AA. You'd say the first thing you got to do is got to get rid of all the alcohol in your house.
0: Yeah.
1: That beer fridge in the garage has got to go.
2: Fridge in the garage got to go. The secret stash under the counter has got to go. Everything's got to go.
0: Mm-hmm.
1: Because right now, how much margin do you have every month to throw at the debts?
2: None.
0: Not much.
2: Yeah.
1: Exactly. And so if let's say you put $500 a month towards the debts, guess what? It would take you forever, eternity to pay it off. So instead, what if we made a plan to pay this off in like 4 years? That's $63,000 a year. That's a little over $5,000 a month. Now we have a very tactical goal of what we need. And you just told me you make $4,000 a month. So you can see there's a big math problem here, which is why John was saying you got to get 9 jobs for the next couple of years
2: and
1: to knock this out.
2: You're going to have to... there's going to be a strong possibility you have to swallow your pride on some things. You have a graduate degree, you are a mental health professional, and Saturdays and Sundays you're at Walmart or Best Buy slinging boxes. Like, I'm going to do whatever it takes to set me and my house free.

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0: like texts me, he's like, hey, like I'm looking to get into some CDs. I'm like, why? Why? Because usually what it is, it's people who are scared to put their money into the market because they don't want to lose it. Which is a valid fear, right?
1: I get that, except my high yield savings account is about 3.5.
0: Yeah, that's what he's saying. He's saying the best interest rate they can find right now. As these CDs mature, he's like, hey, once I'm done, the best place I can find is maybe a high yield savings at 3.5%. And he's saying, I want to do better than that.
1: Why would somebody put their money in a CD at 3.5 or put their money in a high yield savings account at 3.5, but CDs lock your money up?
0: That's the problem. The CDs have to mature to actually get that interest rate. And they used to be much higher. Now, high-yield savings account, pretty comparable to a lot of CDs.
1: Except
0: now,
1: you can get your money whenever you want.
0: Now, the high-yield savings accounts is a variable rate. So that rate can change tomorrow. It can go lower. The CD, you've locked your rate for that period of time. For better and for worse. For better and for worse. Yeah. Rates could go up, and you don't get to see that. So what I would do personally is sit down with an actual financial advisor and map out a plan to help this money grow for you. Because if this is essentially, they got 70 grand in retirement. So to their name, they have about 650 grand in a nest egg. That's not a huge amount.
1: No.
0: To go from 64, because we know the stats. If you make it into your 60s, there's a good chance you make it into your 80s.
2: Yeah.
0: And so think about what the next 30 years looks like for this money. Because if you were in the stock market the last 5 years, your money would have doubled. And so I don't want you to be spooked by the market because, you know, you want to keep your money more liquid. I would put a huge chunk of this into the market, and a good financial advisor can help sort of squash the fears you have and put you into things that basically track the market. Good growth stock mutual fund over time will net you probably 9, 10, 11% returns, which is far better than the 3.5 that we're talking about here. Now, in the meantime, the next year, it could be down 10%, down 15%, up 20%. We don't know. But we do know that the longer it's in there, the higher chance you have of making money. So if it's money you don't need for the short-term future, I would be investing it instead of saving it. That's the key.
1: And let me just say this. This isn't a huge nest egg. There is a chance, what is it, every 7 years? So at 71, that this 600K is 1.2, right, if it's invested well. And the market returns over the next 7 years. But here's what's awesome. You've set yourself up, Garrett. You don't owe anybody anything. Not for credit cards, not for cars, not for your house. So well done, dude. You've taken so much risk off the table. And now it's just a matter of using this money wisely, not using this money desperately. So good job, dude.
0: Thanks for the question. All right, let's go out to Kenneth in Riverside, California. What's going on, Kenneth?
3: Hello. Hey, happy to be here.
1: What's up, man?
3: Hey, so I had a question. So my wife and I got married a little less than 3 years ago. We bought a house, put 30% down. We eliminated all our debt except for the house. We still owe $448K on the home, and I really want to try and pay that off as soon as possible. About a year ago, I started saving, saved up about $130K. Was hoping to put that into the principal, refinance. Rates are still not great. So I'm asking about the idea of recasting the loan to save about $900 a month and then keep putting that into the home as well.
0: What's your income every month and what's the mortgage?
3: The mortgage is $3,800 and our combined income after retirement.
0: You can just give me after taxes, but don't include all the retirement and health care because that'll kind of muddy the waters for us.
3: Okay.
0: You might have to do some manual math.
3: So take home actual is about $10K for us a month.
0: So that mortgage has taken up a good chunk of your income at like 38%.
3: Yeah.
0: But you've been saving all this money. Are you doing it for the purpose of recasting? Is that why you saved up the money?
3: Yeah, I was hoping to put it into the principal, and if rates went down, I would refinance, but if they didn't, I was thinking maybe a recast could get that monthly payment down to where I could save money on the interest and maybe put that back into the home.
0: Yeah, I mean, technically it will. All it's doing is applying it to the balance and then recasting the math to go, okay, now your mortgage payment is lower. The balance is still the same. The terms are still the same. So it's sort of artificially making you feel better. But if you currently make your mortgage payment, the same thing is happening. You're paying the extra $900 toward the principal right now.
3: Oh, I thought that was going towards the interest.
0: You'll see on your amortization schedule how much is going towards principal and interest, but it's not like a magic trick. It's not necessarily going to cause you to pay off the house faster.
3: Okay.
0: Because if you just take your current mortgage and make extra payments,

0: payments, you'll knock it out. And so that's where I'm asking about the mortgage paired with your take-home pay. It's a lot of your take-home pay. You guys bought too much house, and I'm glad you have this lump sum. It can sort of make it closer to that 25%, I'm assuming, if you applied it. But what I would have done in hindsight is just make extra payments to the mortgage instead of socking it up in savings on the side.
1: Oh, okay.
0: And the recast will cost you a couple of $100, and it gives you some. If it gives you some peace of mind and you do see that lower payment, good. But I don't want you to stop from making extra payments and get too comfortable with that lower one.
1: Yeah. I think we want to get this thing paid off, you know, within 10 years. So either way, we're going to get this thing gone from our lives, I think.
0: Good.
2: That's awesome. And I remember this. Every payment you make towards the principal balance drops the total amount of interest you're going to pay on that loan.
1: Okay. Yeah, true, of the course.
2: Because they're going to charge interest on what's there.
1: Yeah. Okay. Yeah, so then maybe I'll still put the lump sum towards principal and maybe keep it.
0: That's sort of, I'm hoping that just sort of gets you to that 25% mark, but I still would use all the margin you can to throw it at the mortgage if you guys are in baby steps 4, 5, 6. I assume you are. Am I correct?
1: Yeah, we're in 6. We have no debt and we're fully funded emergency fund and a good chunk in retirement as well.
0: Awesome. Yeah, I would be investing 15% of your total household income. Do you guys have kids?
1: No, not yet.
0: Okay, so you can skip baby step 5, and then you're on to 6, put an extra on the mortgage.
1: Yeah.
2: How long did it take you to save up that 100 grand?
1: It took me about, 130 was about a year.
0: Wow, how'd you save that much?
1: We don't have any other expenses, really. We don't have any car payments, and we don't even really have an electric bill, because one of the debts that we knocked out when we first got married was a solar bill, which was 30 grand, so we knocked that out when we got married.
0: You said you're bringing home about 10K a month. So how did you save up 130 in a year, mathematically?
1: I think there were a couple bonuses as well in there.
0: Your savings muscle's fantastic.
2: Yeah,
0: I would retool that to go like, now this is the mortgage payoff muscle. And so every dime you were going to put in savings for that mortgage lump sum, I would just throw it at the mortgage, because seeing that balance go down does something for you psychologically. And once that mortgage goes down to 200 and then to 100,000, now it's under 6 figures. Now you can see the finish line. That's when it gets real. So I would set even a more aggressive goal for someone in your shoes. 5 to 7 years, let's knock out this mortgage. How cool would that be?
2: Take your wife on a date, dude. Take her on a date.
0: It's time. John can sense it's been a while since we've hit up an Olive Garden.

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8: MQD weather forecast for Anchorage and the Valley. Tonight, mostly cloudy. We'll see the chance of a shower or two. Lows in the low 50s. Saturday, cloudy with rain becoming likely. Highs in the upper 50s. Saturday night, cloudy. Lingering showers around. Lows near 50. Sunday should be a better day. Dry with clouds thinning to partial sunshine. High 60 to 65. This is KMQD meteorologist Steve Adamson.

0: 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Lisa is in Buffalo, New York. What's going on, Lisa?
1: Thanks for taking my call today. I'm actually calling with a question relative to investing for my mom. She's recently gone from four sources of income now just to solely one source of income. She too, like some of the earlier callers said, is a CD lover because she's scared of the stock market and doesn't want to invest in the stock market. She's debt-free. She owns her home. She owns her car. But she only has, she has a pretty decent nest egg. But I don't know how to get her to do something other than putting it in a CD. And now with CD rates being so low, she really needs to have her money work for her.
0: Mm. Has she lost a lot of money in the past, or does she just come up from a generation where...
1: No, she just does, yes.
0: They just didn't know.
1: She's 87. She doesn't really, want to put any money in the stock market. She does need that money to help her through bills and such because she does own her own home because, life is expensive, right?
0: Yeah. Do you know how much her bills are every month?
1: I would say that she's more bills every month than her Social Security, so I know she does need to use.
0: And you don't know how much her Social Security is?
1: I do. Okay. I think her Social Security is about $1,800.
0: All right.
1: She has basically $520,000 in CDs.
0: Okay. And do you know when those are going to mature?
1: That's what she's asking me this week. What am I going to do with my money? Because they're
0: right.
1: Coming up to you.
0: Well, here's what you can do. I don't know. Some people are logic people. Some people are emotion people. I would try both in your shoes.
1: Emotions.
0: You could show her what her money could have been had she been investing for the past 5 years instead of having it in the CD.
1: Right.
0: And she would see it would have been $1 million.
1: I know.
0: And that should scare her. There is actually more risk in her trying to play it safe than her being in the market because inflation is eating away at her money every day.
1: Okay.
0: She's barely keeping up.
1: Right, exactly. That's what I see, and I don't know that she I've sit down with her, and I mean, she does her own bills. I mean, she's amazing, right? At 87 years old, she does a great job.
0: Yeah.
1: But I just say she's got it. I said, Mom, you can't keep eating away at the 520 and expect to keep getting money. I said, you've got to keep that principle so that you can make money. I mean, I don't know how to get, I guess I don't know who to turn to and try to find somebody that could help.
0: Well, will she even trust a third party? Because I know a lot of 87-year-olds are like, I don't trust anybody. So if she met with a financial advisor and sat down, someone who can help her understand this, is it an actual knowledge thing where they could kind of go, hey, here's what we're going to do. We're not going to put your money on black on the roulette table. It's not disappearing into the abyss. We are buying tiny pieces of the most successful companies in America and the world. And here's the past returns. Show her. It's been negative 10%, then up 20%, then up 25%, then up 23%.
1: And do you think that could generate her monthly income off from that?
0: Yeah, and then at that point she can withdraw, but at least then it's not dwindling down as fast. And the good news is she's 87.
1: Right.
0: There's good news and bad news. She's not going to live to be Methuselah. We all have a certain time here on Earth. I hope she lives a good long life and makes it to 100, but we don't need a 30-year retirement out of this $500,000 is what I'm trying to say.
1: Right.
2: The other thing you could do, Lisa, is, and by the way, I'm an over-emotional person.
0: So I don't know if you can tell.
2: Like, comically dramatic. And so sometimes if my mind is made up on a thing, even the most logical responses, I'm like, ooh, you must be
0: crazy. It's
2: going to
0: fall flat.
2: You must be crazy, too.
0: Don't try logic on John.
2: No, yeah.
0: I got to hit him where it hurts emotionally.
2: But I do think it would be worth doing this. If you know how much she draws from that 520 or 540 every month, do you know what that number is?
1: Yeah. Well, see, I'm not, I can't say that right. I personally don't know.
2: Okay.
1: It's not that I don't.

0: want to say it, but I'm. Let me say that I bet you she sometimes takes $2,000 to $3,000
1: cool.
0: of it.
1: So I would ask this, Mom. Can we work through a spreadsheet real quick, or can we get out a yellow pad and work through mm-hmm. something really quick? At $3,000 a month, right? $36,000 a year. Mm-hmm. This money is right. gone in this many years.
0: Right. Cool. I know. That's my fear is.
1: But I think taking the fear out and just putting it on paper and saying, we don't know what the next 5 years will look like. If you put this in there 5 years ago, it'd be $1 million.
0: I know.
1: And
0: that's what I'm so sad about.
1: I know,
0: she's been in the area that long. It's like they just got her to put it in there.
1: I know, but listen, this is me now trying to be logical, even though I just said I'm dramatic. Any time you spend on what could have been is a waste of energy and time, because you can't change it.
0: I know.
1: And right. so it's a matter of sitting with her and just saying, I love you, Mom. This is your money. You do what you want to do. You'll be out of money by this date. And y'all may look at it and say, you know what? You can draw $2,000 a month, and if you make it to 95, you've got enough, right? Or maybe you look at it and it's like, oh, you could go to 104th. Like, you know what? I'm not even going to have this conversation. I love you, Mom. Don't take more than this out a month.
0: Mm-hmm.
1: And so it.
0: Right.
1: Let me say it this way. If you want to sit down and have this conversation because of the regret of the last 5 years, I'm saying this as nice as I can, but that's a you problem. If you haven't sat down and said, okay, at a $3,000 a month, $36,000 a year draw, it's going to be around for this many years, do I think mom is going to live to be 97? Because that'd be, what, 360 grand? So if she lives to be 100, actually this money doesn't run out. If she just withdraws straight principal and puts it in a high-yield right. savings account.
2: Yeah, she just had it under the mattress and just used the money.
1: Yeah.
2: So there's a reality on both sides.
1: Yeah, and it might just be like, oh, I'm actually really sad that my mom's getting older, and I'm trying to grasp at things I can control, and that's helping me avoid, like, oh, man, my mom's 87. I'm going to lose her someday, right?
0: Oh, I know. The reason why she doesn't have those sources of income is because my dad died on December 23rd.
1: Oh, I'm so sorry. Yeah. And that's coming up this year, right?
0: Pardon me?
1: It's going to be a different Christmas this year, right? Yeah.
0: Well, it was a different Christmas.
1: Oh, yeah. Last year.
0: I just want her to still be able to live and have fun because she worries about money,
1: sure.
0: right?
1: So the as a guy who is prone to worry, the path through worry is writing it all down.
2: And
0: right.
2: as my friend Dr. John okay. Deloney once said, facts are your friends.
1: Facts are your friends.
2: So if she sits down with the advisor and he maps out, hey, if we put under the mattress, here's how long the money will go for, here's how much you can take out. If we invest it into this, maybe we do half in the stock market. Here's what could happen. That will at least give her a real picture of her options. And then she still gets to decide.
0: Yeah, I like that idea. You're saying take half of it, give it to them, and still let her keep 250
2: exactly.
0: of it. Because...
2: And even just a little bit at a time.
0: Like,
2: maybe we start with
0: $10,000, $50,000. Stock market, I can't get it.
2: And you can always, and again, they'll show her, hey, you can get the money out. It's not stuck in there. It's not a vending machine that's going to eat your money. And the longer you keep it in there, the better off you're going to be. And all of that can help her with this. But another part of this to think about is, what does she actually need to cover? And you can help her with that of the budget. Of like, hey, Mom, here's the gap. We really just need $2,000 a month. And here's the math on what your nest egg is and what could be. And also the reality of long-term care could be down the road. We don't know. That could be over $100,000 a year for in-home care, a nursing home, whatever it may be. And that is going to there's a much higher chance of that depleting the nest egg than her trying to use it for her living, cost of living and expenses. So I wish you the best. You're an amazing daughter.
1: Facts are your friends. Yeah, yeah.
2: You're a wonderful daughter for even thinking about this. You care a lot about your mom, and I think that tone's going to come across in all the conversations. Good luck.

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Grieving families are suddenly left behind, scrambling to pay bills and trying to make ends meet. I also discovered that there are a lot of rip-offs in the life insurance world, like that whole life crap posing

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0: 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Hey, guys, your feedback really helps us out. So please drop a comment, hit the subscribe button, share this episode with someone who could use it. You guys are the best marketing we have to get this debt-free message out there and help people build wealth. So thanks for doing it. Victoria is up next in Omaha, Nebraska. What's going on, Victoria?
1: Hey, guys. So my biggest question is, how do we begin cutting costs drastically and even begin savings? We have no money saved. How do we do that without making our family feel constantly broke? We need help like setting boundaries with our 12 and 8-year-old. We want to involve them in our goals, but they just don't like fully understand, and that's okay, they're kids. But we are just so sick of living paycheck to paycheck. We need to replace our furnace and AC and start our savings, and we're nowhere close.
0: Yeah. How long have the kids been running the house?
1: We do kind of pride ourselves with our discipline.

0: Island, but I guess with that, like, I don't know, we don't really give them consequences. We just say like, hey, quit asking why. Like, the answer is no. Like, end of story. I guess we maybe don't follow through when it comes to money because we
1: Let me
0: do
1: give you a
0: ask.
1: path, okay? You ready? I want
0: Yeah.
1: you, are you married?
0: Yes, 10 years.
1: Okay. I want you and your spouse and your kids. But I want you and your spouse to pregame this, okay?
0: Okay.
1: And I want y'all to create a set of family values together.
0: Okay.
1: And if you want to put it on, go to Michael's or Crafts, etc. or something and buy Hobby Lobby and buy a like a canvas, if you want to put on a piece of wood, some construction paper, and I want you to frame it and put up in your living room, right above your dining room table.
0: Awesome.
1: And that
0: Okay.
1: way, here's the thing. When your kids say, but why? But why? You can point to that and say, because that's who we are.
0: Yeah.
1: And so in our house, of course, dude, I want my kids to want things. That's fine. That's developmentally appropriate, like you said, right? It's
0: Right.
1: normal. But my kids know, oh, dad doesn't borrow money. That, 'cause that's who mom and dad are. That's just who we
0: Right.
1: are, right? And so it takes that. It's kind of like, why don't we kill that guy? Because we're not murderers. That's like who
0: Right.
1: we are. And so
0: Yeah.
1: and then George asked a good question. I got to tell you, the greatest gift you can give your two kids right now is for them to see two united, like ride or die, motivated parents doing a really hard thing together to set their family free over the next 2 or 3 years. And what
0: Right.
1: you're going to
0: Yeah.
1: create from that is two kids that know, like my mom went back to college and I mean went to college for the first time in her 40s and then got like this big fancy professor job in her 50s and got tenured in her 60s. You know what I can't say? The words I
0: What?
1: can't.
0: True.
1: Because I've watched a woman do it. And so when this job came up, when I was 40 years old, that I could quit my job I'd worked for 20 years and go be a YouTuber, right? Like, I was like, oh, I could change in the middle of my life because I had a roadmap because I watched my mom do it.
0: Yeah.
2: And we always say more is caught than taught around here.
1: Yes.
2: And so I promise you that it's not going to cause them trauma for them to watch you sacrifice. Instead, it's going to create character.
1: Especially if they know this is who we are. We're anchored into this
0: Yeah.
1: thing together. And then you and
0: Yeah.
1: your husband have
0: And
1: to suck it up and go do it together.
0: right. Yeah, my husband and I are both, well, especially my husband, kind of stuck in that mindset of just lack of, and like the kids have never been on a vacation. The kids haven't been able to experience like sports and stuff because like
2: Where's the money
0: we
2: going
0: don't
2: right now?
0: prioritize that.
2: How much do you guys bring in
1: Oh,
2: every month?
1: hold on. Before you
0: Yeah.
1: start, I want you to double click on what you just said. It's not because y'all can't figure that out.
0: Yeah.
1: It's because y'all don't prioritize that.
0: Right. Yeah, we don't.
1: So don't
0: We don't.
1: blame a bunch of other stuff for the fact that you and your husband have to look in the mirror and say, we've chosen to never allow them to play sports or to never make that a priority for us.
0: Yeah, true.
1: And that
0: Yeah.
1: the responsibility of those decisions rests solely on you and your husband.
0: Right.
1: Right? And by the way, your 12 and 8-year-old, if y'all once a month set up a tent in the backyard and cook hot dogs over a Solo stove, they would tell that story at your funeral. They'd have a blast.
0: That's true.
1: Right? And so all this like smoke in our minds of our kids are gonna, dude, our kids take a lot of cues from most of their cues from the pulse and the temperature of their household, their parents.
2: If they ever go to therapy, they're not going to say, well, we never went to Disney, so that's why we're here. They're going to say, we're here because I watched my parents live in scarcity mode
1: They
2: their whole life,
1: fought. Yeah, they're
2: stressed
1: angry.
2: out.
1: Now, they may go to
0: Yeah.
1: therapy and say, I always wanted to play soccer, and mom and dad didn't prioritize that. And that'll be a fair criticism.
0: Right.
1: But if you want to live your life out of fear of a criticism your current 8-year-old might make in 25 years, that's going to be a miserable life. Let me give you a line. Your kids don't get a vote because they're kids. What they
0: Yeah.
1: need is regulated, anchored parents.
2: And if they like sleeping in a warm house in the winter in Nebraska, we got to get this
0: Right.
2: furnace fixed.
1: I
2: So we
0: know.
2: have a
0: And like
2: priority
0: that,
2: here.
0: yeah.
2: And so right now it's four walls, beans and rice. We're going to cover basic food, basic clothing, transportation, housing, utilities. And other than that, we got to get out of this situation. We got to get out of debt. So have you guys actually put this on paper? Have you done an every dollar budget to show, here's our income, here's where all of our expenses are?
0: Yeah, I mean, I've got the whole, what you guys call, just like a napkin math.
2: Okay. What does it reveal to you?
0: Because
2: you're saying paycheck to paycheck. Is it an income issue? Is your lifestyle inflated? Is it payments? Is it a car loan?
0: No, so it's, well, no, it's not. It's not an income thing because we bring in $7,000 a month.
2: Right.
0: And then our average expenses are about $4,000. That includes, obviously, like mortgage. And we do have one car payment, but I can't sell it. I know you guys push it. I just can't because I use it for my LLC. I'm a house cleaner. So okay. I just need a car that I can rely on.
2: How much is left on the car loan?
0: I want to say 15.
2: Okay.
1: Cool. So that's 5 months. It's gone.
0: 5 months?
1: Yeah, because you got $3,000 extra every month.
2: So if you said we bring in seven, we spend four on paper. On paper, we spend four. There should be $3,000 left over if we do this right.
0: So
2: 5 months, the car payment's gone. How much is that payment?
0: $350.
2: Boom. You just got a $350 a month raise.
1: How many houses would it take you to clean to get $350?
0: Maybe like two or three.
1: Okay, so you just got a day of your of every week back.
0: Yeah.
1: Right? You see, like, this starts to change your life.
2: 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That's a new furnace.
0: Yeah. So just to clarify, though, I just need to hear it from you guys because I kind of just need a slap in the face. Just like, we're cutting cold turkey, like, end of story.
2: Yes.
0: Like, we're not going to Five Below. We're not any of that. Like,
2: but listen, it's not for 5 years. We just showed you a plan to do all of this within the next 12 months.
0: Right.
1: And by the way, your 8-year-old is responsible for the rice. And your 10-year-old is going to make the beans. And you know what? They're going to love it. They're going to have a good time. Well, right?
0: Yeah. No, they complained at first. I said, we're having the Ramsay special, and it's not Gordon.
2: Right. Different Ramsay.
1: Different Ramsay.
0: A different Ramsay special. And thankfully, my daughter smiled, and she's like, it's not so bad.
1: But let me tell you this. Three of the top meals I've ever had in my life, ever, were with Dave Ramsay. You know why?
0: Yeah.
1: Because he can live like no one else. And he also gives like no one else, which is why he paid for that meal, because I couldn't have afforded that meal.
0: Yeah.
1: You know what I'm saying? So there is another side to this thing once you get there.
0: Yeah.
2: Okay, make it a party. Well, go like, hey, we're going to do a competition. Each of you are going to make a meal. I get to be the judge.
1: Yes.
2: And then you can yell at them like Gordon Ramsay. It'll be really fun.
1: You can smash the kitchen.
2: Combine both Ramsays. But what we're saying is sacrifice doesn't have to mean we're all miserable.
1: No, sacrifice can bring you together in a powerful way as a family.
0: Right.
2: So you get to decide, Victoria. You guys have the income to do this. There's not a lot of debt. This is a pretty solvable problem, but it takes all of you getting on the same page for the next 12 months going, we want a different life on the other side of this for the next 12 years.
1: And it's mom and dad saying this is our house, and as for our house, we're going to choose peace and freedom.

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17: President Trump has invoked North Korea. Hasn't been on the radar for a while, so we thought we'd do a deep dive into it tonight. Professor of Political Science at

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13: Our guest is a retired U.S. Marine, former senior intelligence officer, and he is also served on the joint staff in the Pentagon and is an internationally recognized as one of the world's foremost authorities on North Korean military strategy, Dr. Bruce Bechtel is our guest. Doctor, let me ask you this question. President Trump has been very critical of NATO for not wanting to help out in the Middle East. He's called out Spain. He's called out South Korea for not helping. But he buddies up and is very friendly and says flattering things about North Korea, who's actually helping Iran. Circle this square for me. Why is he critical of our allies and yet very friendly with the regime that's actually helping his enemy?
14: Question. And it's the question, really, tonight, right? it is very disturbing to me that South Korea, which is, the country most threatened by North Korea, at least everything except their ICBMs, and given all that North Korea has done with Iran, is very hesitant to join the United States in any of this activity. But, in recent days, yesterday and today, in fact, President Lee from South Korea actually said that he fully supports President Trump's move to tone down the exercises, which, as you know, were defensive exercises.

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3: 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We talk to Matt Wolff next. Stay right there. America at Night, back in a moment.
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12: We're in our New York newsroom. It's just past midnight. Word is coming in that the luxury liner Titanic has struck ice in the North Atlantic. First reports tell us she's damaged, but stable, being taken under tow toward Halifax. Wait, hold on. We're, receiving a correction. My God, the Titanic, she's gone down.
11: And for over a century, radio has brought America together in the moments that matter. 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
15: Another one of those actors who is so creepy that you're like, okay, this guy's a freak show. But it turns out to be, you know, you're like, oh, wait a minute, he's acting. Has anybody seen Paul Walter Hauser? He was in I, Tonya. He played Richard Jewell in the Richard Jewell in Jewell, which is a great movie about the Atlanta bombing suspect. That was heartbreakingly brilliant. He played Sean Eckhart in I, Tonya. He was in that Springsteen movie where he had a very, very small part. If you saw him, you'd be like, oh, yeah, that guy. He's so good There's an Apple TV series called Blackbird, I think he was in, where he plays he portrays a real life serial killer. He's not the real life serial killer. He portrays one. And it, like, Creeper Central, and you're like, this guy, he is so disturbingly good. You actually think, like, he's a creepy guy. I think he's the best actor going today. Paul Walter Hauser. Go check out anything that guy's been in. It is truly a remarkable actor, how he's able to just transform himself into all these different characters. Truly amazing. All right, we're done. We got another hour of open phones, and so I've talked enough. It's time for you guys to sort of chime in. We got text messages. We get some voicemails going. We get some phone calls going. Stay right there. It's Friday night. Lots to get to on the show. 1-844-2-McGraw. 1-844-262-4729. It's America at Night. Stay right there. Our executive director is Alex Hinton. Our engineer tonight is Richard Good. I'm McGraw-Millhaven. And this is America at Night on Westwood One.

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0: telling you what he said. I don't know how he would do that. He didn't explain how he would do that. That doesn't make any sense to me. I'm just telling you what he said, which was he wants to sell it at 25%. I don't know how that works.
1: You and I both know, and you and I both can agree that not everything that Trump says holds water. I mean, I like the guy, but he says some things that are outlandish.
0: All I know is that there are cattle ranchers tonight who are not happy. There are senators from cattle-producing states that are not happy. I got a whole bunch of quotes here that I'll roll off here on the other side of the break. Danny, thanks for the phone call.
1: I gotta go.
0: I am a slave to the clock. Thank you. I don't understand it myself. But he's bringing it in. Apparently he can drop the tariffs of this beef. We bring in tariff-free beef from Canada and Mexico due to NAFTA. But a lot of people are saying, who's got an extra 300 metric tons of beef? But even if they have this supply chain issue, it's going to come in tariff-free, undercutting, you know, it's like bringing in foreign steel to ruin the American steel workers. He's bringing foreign beef to undercut the American cattle rancher. Doesn't make any sense. America at Night, back in a moment.
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4: Hey, we got time for a quick phone call. Let's sneak one in here. Sam in Rutland, Vermont. Sam, you're on America at Night. Hello.
5: Great to talk to you. I was just hearing that last segment, and you mentioned James Woods, and you apparently, most of his work apparently plays not nice people.
4: Right.
5: But it came to mind, if I'm correct, I think James Woods portrayed the co-founder of AA, Bill Wilson.
4: Yes. Yeah. I am. The movie was I Am Bill W. It was fantastic. He was great in that.
5: Yeah. Right?
4: Yeah.
5: So I just wanted to let folks know that he didn't play a exclusively rotten guy. And,
4: that's what makes him a great actor, right? I mean, he plays a swarmy guy in a movie, and you think he's a swarmy guy because he played a bad guy, but he's not.
5: Right. That's our human nature, and that's it's powerful. But I'm a retired therapist. I was working in a dual addiction retreat center in Vermont in 40 odd years ago, 76. I'm looking around. That's when 12-step programs, they were known. But I'm thinking they're underutilized, and it's the most mass effective treatment today. And I say, am I crazy, or is this a profoundly useful natural national resource?
4: Yeah.
5: And 10 years later, it was really it exploded with 12-step programs for all kinds of problems and challenges.
4: Yeah, sure. Yeah,
5: and,
4: so that was good stuff.
5: I'm a big fan. So,
4: Sam,
5: thank you for your time.
4: Thank you for calling in, Sam. I appreciate you letting us know you're out there. Great stuff. Great way to end the week. Yeah, that was, I want to say it was a TV movie. It was with James Woods, James Garner could read the phone book. And I want to say Joe Beth Williams was in it for some reason. And it was a TV movie, and it was called My Name is Bill W. And James Garner was fantastic. And I mean, he was just absolutely wonderful. We should probably get James Woods on the show. All right, well, that's going to do it for us. You want to go to Duke's, or do you want to go to Joe's? And we'll go to Joe's for one. I'll meet you at Joe's for one. That's going to do it for us. A great week of shows. Thanks for putting up with me. too many people to get in. You got to call in early with open phones. Everyone waits to call in late, and I can't.

0: get everybody in. Call in earlier. The earlier, the better. I'll put you on hold, and we'll try and do it on Monday. Don't forget about the voicemails, too. You can always call in and leave a voicemail. We'll get to those as well. That's going to do it for us for the week. We're back Monday with a whole new week of shows. Our executive director is Alex Hinton. Our engineer tonight is Richard Good. I'm McGraw-Milhaven, and this is America at Night on Westwood One. Have a great weekend, everybody.
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2: Vice President J.D. Vance was in his hometown of Middletown, Ohio Friday for a rally pushing the Trump administration's economic and immigration agenda. The vice president called on Ohio voters to re-elect Republicans and replace Democrats with the GOP in November's midterm elections.
3: The future of America, the future of the United States, the future of our homes and communities is going to be built right here in Middletown, Ohio.
2: An 18-year-old is facing charges in the murder of his girlfriend. His mother has also been charged. ABC's Aaron Katursky explains.
4: Royce Moser is charged with killing Caroline Heinz, who was starting her freshman year at Penn West, California University near Pittsburgh. After she failed to return to her dorm, police said they found her body early Thursday morning in the back of her car. Investigators said Moser told them the two were talking when he got angry, then had a demon take over him and tell him to stab Caroline. Police said the teen then called his mother, who told him she would help him clean the car with disinfectant spray. She told him to take a bath and then shower, while she allegedly threw out the knife and put his clothes in the washing machine.
2: Both mother and son are in custody. He's charged with homicide. She's charged with evidence tampering. As the Duke and Duchess of Sussex plan their return to the UK, a British judge ordered UK's Prince Harry and 6 others to pay the publisher of the Daily Mail $13 million as part of a failed invasion of privacy case. Dave Packer, ABC News.
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10: Recently, I was in New York and I happened to stumble across a museum. And no, it was not Cooperstown. However, USA Today called this museum one of the 10 best in the country in 2024, 2025, and 2026. I'm talking about the Museum of Broadway, just steps away from Times Square. And the genius behind the Museum of Broadway is Julie Boardman. Julie, welcome to America at Night. Thanks for joining us.
11: Oh, thanks so much for having me.
10: I loved your museum. It was a wonderful, I was blown away by it. So take me back all the way to the beginning. What was the idea when you wanted to start this Museum of Broadway?
11: Yeah, it's one of those things that should just exist. So it was really wild that it didn't. My friend from college, actually, Diane Nicoletti, and I had worked together in experiential marketing with a bunch of big brands. And we were, as all great ideas, I guess, happen, having a glass of wine, catching up one night. And I was getting into co-producing on Broadway at the time. I'd done a handful of shows. And I said to her, you know, there's not a Broadway museum. And she was like, that's really crazy. And I was like, what if we made it? And she said, sure, that's brilliant. And so she said yes. And we started brainstorming and whiteboarding and, you know, what could it be? What might it look like? What was the story that we wanted to tell? And, you know, step by step, after 5 years, we were able to open in the heart of Times Square.
12: It is wonderful. And it's been open how many years now?
11: We are in our fourth year right now.
12: Fourth year. And getting the awards you're getting after just a short time. I mean, there are museums that have been around for, you know, 50, 60 years that aren't getting the attention the Museum of Broadway is getting, is a testament to you, that wonderful glass of wine you had, and all the work you've done. Take me through. It steps off Broadway. So if anyone's going to a Broadway show, you've always got time to show up before or after, or as you're going to get tickets, and then we're going to go to dinner, we're going to go back to the hotel. So it's right there. Take me through the strategy, because there were lots of ways to go. Why did you settle on how, because you walk all the way to the top and then you sort of walk down. Take me through that strategy.
11: Yeah, so we have our spaces 26,000 square feet. As you said, it's right in Times Square. We're on 45th Street between 6th and 7th Avenue, or Broadway. It's like right there, next to the Lyceum Theater, which is the oldest continuously operating theater on Broadway. And so, yeah, we took 26,000 square feet. It is across three different floors, the experience. You walk in and out through the gift shop, as you do. And we wanted to make sure that people, you know, we start them in present day. So you go through this little backstage experience. Most people don't know what it's like backstage, lots of fun facts and figures. And then you end up on the third floor. You can also take the elevator, of course. It's fully accessible. And you start in present day Broadway. So it's a room, it has every single Broadway show that's running on Broadway today. Then you go back in time and you get to learn, you know, how we got there. I think it's important to remember where we come from. As Diane and I were whiteboarding, we came across this idea, and it's what the whole museum timeline is centered around, which is that we stand on the shoulders of those who came before us. So had people not pioneered and broken ground and taken risks, had all of these different communities, you know, Broadway's really an immigrant art form, I would say. And as people came to New York to settle, all of their different backgrounds and cultures really informed, you know, the start of theater in New York. And we track, you know, from 1732 with the first documented performance all the way through to present day. Different shows, plays, musicals, people, groundbreaking moments that happened. And we keep it tracked on a chronological timeline. We have a quote right at the top by the playwright Yasmina Reza that says, "Theater is a mirror, a sharp reflection of society." And that really helps to keep people grounded as they walk through with, you know, we have current events on the wall as well with little gold dots so people can track, you know, World War II, Vietnam War, all these different moments so people can see that what is getting produced on stage in Broadway is really, you know, a reflection of what's happening.
12: Yeah, that was amazing, was you saw the world events and then you saw how art was imitating life and life was imitating art. And the artifacts, I get the wonderful artifacts from Phantom of the Opera or some of the other relatively newer ones. But where did you find some of the artifacts from the 1800s and the 1700s? Those were amazing.
11: Yeah, there's a bunch of people who collect theater memorabilia. So, you know, all of the different items that we have on display come either from loan from, you know, different collectors or their private collection because we've acquired them. And a lot of, they all have kind of a fun story, backstory. When you get through the timeline to Hair, we have an American flag on the wall that was used in the original Broadway production. And when the show was closing, it was just, you know, one of the things that was going to get thrown out. And this woman, Merle Freymark, she actually saved it. She worked with one of the writers and ended up on the show, and she ended up, you know, saving it. It was just sitting in her closet in a bag until we made the Museum of Broadway. So it's like fun little discoveries like that. Or, you know, Jane Kirkowski is a friend of mine, and she had her roller skates from Starlight Express in her closet. You know, so everything has like its own little backstory of how it came to be displayed at the Museum of Broadway. But yeah, we're really thrilled to have so many different types of artifacts on display as well.
12: One of the things that I never wanted to leave, that you had different scenes, right? As you walk through the rooms, there's different scenes of different musicals. And the scene where it's the soda pop shop in the 1950s, I don't know if it was Guys and Dolls or what the musical was, but that soda shop with the cash register and the Beeman's gum and the leather jacket and the phone booth and the, oh, man, I mean, it was like you were transformed back to the 1950s.
11: Yeah, and that might be part of, you know, the accolades that we've received, I guess, you know, people, the design, I think, is really a unique approach. We're not just looking at things on the wall. We're really immersing people into the worlds of these different shows. So what you just described is West Side Story. It's designed, designed by Anna Luisos, who's a Broadway scenic designer, who, you know, created the world of West Side Story. So when you walk in, you are in Doc's Drugstore. And then we have an experience where you can learn the choreography and dance alongside, you know, incredible Broadway performers, Robbie Fairchild and Tenere Vasquez, learning the choreography that, you know, was so iconic in the show. You know, in Oklahoma, you walk through a cornfield and you hear, oh, what a beautiful morning, and the lighting is reflecting that. And the artist who, you know, did what you see on the walls, Anne Marie Kulik, she's a painter, and then she painted two Oklahoma landscapes. We scanned them in, made them wallpaper, printed it, put it on the wall, and then she came and painted over the top of it. So, you know, we're trying to very much like it's an experiential museums. And I think the visual storytelling does a lot. We see people from all over the world who come. Many don't speak English. We have an app that translates, of course. But, you know, I think the visual storytelling, too, for kids as they're walking through and discovering the history of Broadway is really exciting. And the artists that we worked with, you know, those are two examples, but we worked with a handful of Broadway scenic designers. But for the artists, we actually looked pretty globally. We have an artist from Australia who did what you see in Hair, the mural. You know, we have an artist from all over the world for different pieces. You mentioned Phantom of the Opera earlier. And for that, we worked with Uli Bullman, who's a fine artist from Germany, who made a deconstructed chandelier where every single crystal in the chandelier represents one performance that Phantom played on Broadway. And when you look at it from the front, it looks very deconstructed. And then when you stand in this one spot, you see the Phantom mask come through. So it's a lot of artistry as well that went into the making of the Museum of Broadway.
12: Speaking of Phantom of the Opera, is it Phantom of the Opera where you have the dollhouse of a Phantom of the Opera theater where you can see all the backstage and the stage, and you can just see how many people have their hands on the making of a production of a Broadway show?
11: So once you walk through the timeline of Broadway, you end up in present day. There's a stage door, you knock on it, and you get to go backstage into the making of a Broadway show. David Rockwell designed the exhibits presented by Broadway.com, and we have interviews with over 150 different people who do all these different jobs in Broadway, because I think what a lot of people don't realize is that, like, the magic in the making of the show, all of the different artisans and people who touch it along the way. Every Broadway show starts with an idea, a blank page. And then, you know, it's written, it's collaborated, you know, between these really incredible artists. And then from there, you know, you develop it, you put together a team, and it's even just the costumes and the beading and just the process of creating a Broadway show. I think most people, when they go to see the show, they see the final product, they just don't realize. So we wanted to pull back the curtain and really give people a glimpse inside. And I think kids, they think that if they want to work on Broadway, they have to be an actor, but you know, they could do all these different jobs. If they're good at math, they could be a general manager. There's all these jobs and they don't know they exist until we show them. So I think that's something really special.
12: Yeah, it is special. I want to talk about the special exhibit you have on puppetry. People don't realize Avenue Q, Lion King, Life of Pi, so many of these great Broadway shows have puppets. And your exhibit on puppetry sort of takes you into that world and how intricate and how these puppets move and sort of come to life on stage. And that's all shown at the Museum of Broadway.
11: Yeah, we're so thrilled to have this incredible exhibit up. And I'll give you some breaking news right now, just exclusively for you. We're actually going to extend the puppetry exhibit through the end of the year so more people can have a chance to, you know, book their trip to New York and be able to come see the exhibit, come see a show, you know, make a whole Broadway night of it. But yeah, the puppetry exhibit, just seeing them up close, you know, like inches, a foot away from these incredible costumes, you know, throughout the whole museum, and then puppets in this exhibit. It's just something that people don't normally have access to. And, you know, it's the only place that you can actually get so up close with everything.
12: Yeah. What's your favorite artifact? What's your favorite part of the museum?
11: That's a really tricky, hard question for me, I guess. You know, I think of the museum very much as like Switzerland or the Olympics, where we celebrate everyone. I think a couple parts perhaps stand out as we're, you know, in what it was like to put the museum together. You know, I mentioned that it all starts with a blank page. In the Making of a Broadway Show exhibit, we have all of these pages. It's decoupage, so it becomes kind of like the wallpaper, but it's made out of all of the different crafts and work of all these incredible shows. We have a piano that is covered in ragtime, and behind it is In the Heights. And, you know, it's just a really beautiful to see kind of the sketches and how these lyric sketches come together. And we went, you know, everything that's in the museum, we went to the artist, to the writer, to the creative, to get their permission to use it on the wall. So in the case of the piano for ragtime, you know, Lynn Ahrens and Stephen Flaherty gave us permission to do that. So it's just, you know, it's very much the museum is made by people who work in Broadway, and it's everyone coming together to celebrate the art form. Also, as we're, you know, you're walking through the timeline of Broadway, there's one part that I think is really meaningful and important to remember, because we're, you know, you walk through, you see timeline of, you know, the plays, the musicals, groundbreaking moments, as I said, and then you get to an exhibit that's designed by a different artist. And those are just some of the shows that have really pushed the form forward, paved, you know, our way into the future. We'd never have a Hamilton, Lion King, you know, Wicked, if all of these other people hadn't have taken risks along the way. And so as you're walking, and it's, you know, timeline wall and then exhibit, timeline wall and then exhibit. And as you're walking through, to keep everyone grounded in the timeline, we actually have one exhibit that's not around a show. It's around the AIDS epidemic and how that, you know, really impacted Broadway. The future would have looked so different had we not lost so many people. And so you see the names of many people who passed in the theater community on the wall. We have the Broadway Cares Equity Fights AIDS quilt from back then. And we work with Broadway Cares. We very much support the work that they do. And so I think, you know, it And then you go back in, and then you're into like all the British shows coming over, and Phantom of the Opera, and then you're in Rent, as you were talking about before.
12: Sure.
11: You know, and Rent is designed by the original scenic designer, Paul Clay, designed this exhibit for us. And, you know, you see Jonathan Larson's bedroom mirror on the wall, yeah, and the Greenwich Street sign that he famously stole that was in his apartment. You know, but you also see Mimi and all these costumes from the show. And I think part of the thing I love so much about the museum is that it is a bit passing down of generation, a mentorship, you know, Hammerstein to, you know, influence to Sondheim, to this mentorship, right? Mm-hmm. To Jonathan Larson, to Lin-Manuel Miranda. It's like a passing of the torch. And I think that it's important that people can realize that they can do it too, right? Yes. So I think that's one of the most, you know, in the Rent exhibit, we have Jonathan Larson's Enneagram.

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7: Oh, hey, Deb. 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
6: Oh, like the cigarette warning?
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0: Hey, who's going to play the new Bond? Matt Wolff, our entertainment guru, has the inside scoop on that. And what's going on with Dolph Lundgren? Lots to get to with Matt Wolff and our entertainment guru. He's going to join us. And then, of course, open phones in hour number three. Stay right there. 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We talk to Matt Wolff next. Stay right there. America at Night. Back in a moment.
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6: It's Friday night, and every Friday night we like to check in with the best in the business, Matt Wolf, entertainment guru. Good morning, Matt Wolf.
7: Good morning or good evening? Where are we right now?
6: I don't know. I'm euphoric over our Jets preseason win tonight. Shut out the Steelers. How about that news?
7: I'm telling you, 17-0 right in preseason. Once again, the Jets winning all the games you really don't need to win.
6: Take that.
7: Listen to me, Geno. Save some for the tank, will you please?
6: Take that, Pittsburgh. Ha ha. We gotcha.
7: Oh,
6: yeah, no.
7: Can't wait for next week against the Giants at MetLife, and then they start things up on the road against Tennessee Sunday, September 13th, and then all our hopes and dreams will be dashed after that. So
6: you know, it's so pathetic that two Jet fans are high fiving over a preseason win. I mean, that just goes to show you where we are in this world. All right,
7: you know,
6: Matt Wolf.
7: You gotta own it. You gotta own it, my brother.
6: One day, it'll all pay off. I promise you. All right, let's talk Hayden Panettiere. What a terrible story that was.
7: Yeah.
6: And now we're hearing all sorts of things. What are we hearing about her?
7: So, listen, there's a lot of layers to this story, as you know. It's been a week with this. I mean, Hayden Panettiere, one of the biggest stars of the 2000s in Heroes, which was such a great show, the Scream series, and, you know, of course, as that precocious little kid back with Denzel Washington in Remember the Titans. And to add to the more of the grimness of this, she would have been 37 years old today. So all of this just really sad and heartbreaking. And as you indicated, you know, this is still an extremely fluid kind of dynamic situation as to where things are, and it's always changing. The latest is yesterday, the DEA was called in to join in on the investigation into the circumstances around her death, when she had gone into cardiac arrest, possibly because of a suspected overdose. And this is just it, speculation, until more of these facts, you know, sort of come out here. And even just an hour ago, I was reading more intel here. So basically, I'll try to tree top this for you. Earlier this week, the police released the report that said her boyfriend and his brother called 911 to say the actress was unresponsive at the apartment complex in Greenville, South Carolina, where medics would later declare her dead. And first responders, they arrived. They found her in cardiac arrest. The preliminary autopsy reports found no signs of trauma. Now, Brian Hickerson, the on-again, off-again boyfriend, showed officers on scene. He was there, along with his brother, a bag of her medications. Now, details of the report were heavily redacted on this, including the list of her medications. Now, the question facing investigators at this point is, what were the boyfriend and the brother, you know, doing there at the time of all this? You know, and it was Zach Hickerson, the brother, that made the initial 911 call. And now, Zach today sharing a detailed account with TMZ saying that they tried to revive her on the scene and that there's just too many accusations and assumptions going on. Like, you know, McGraw, if you go onto TikTok right now, all the TikTok sleuths are out there. You know, they're all making conclusions and everything like that. And Zach indicated that neither he or his brother that his brother and Panettiere, let me get this straight, were not awake when he arrived at their air, at the apartment in Greenville. Said he knocked on the door, woke up Brian from a nap. They were both taking on the pullout couch in the living room. Zach said that he and Brian tried to wake Hayden up for lunch and realized that she was unconscious, and that's when they called 911. So investigators, again, still looking into this whole thing. We're watching it. I expect there's going to be more things coming out in the coming days.
6: Yeah, it's so sad. She was great in Remember the Titans. She stole scenes in that movie. I mean, she was fantastic.
7: Did. She yeah. absolutely did. And you could tell then. This is a star here in the making. And like I said, you know, in the 2000s, she had a great run, but, you know, she suffered from postpartum depression. She had a lot of substance abuse issues, which she detailed in her new book that was out just a couple of months ago. And then there's the mother who comes out to say, and she's going, the mother is going right after the boyfriend, saying that this person in her life that we have been trying to get rid of for quite some time was with her at her death, and that was Brian Hickerson. She alleged there is a lot of history in the past that Brian has enabled her many times, and that's why they've been trying to get him, you know, disconnected from her. So, again, they're all looking into this, the local authorities now, the DEA. We'll have to see where it goes.
6: Yeah, sad story. Too many times in Hollywood. Let's turn to a lighter fare, and that is who's rumored now to be the next James Bond.
7: Okay, so we've been on Bond watch literally since the day that Daniel Craig decided that was it for him. That was back in 2021 with No Time to Die. He did five great Bond movies, I thought, since Casino Royale back in 2006. So the rumor mill goes from everybody, from Idris Elba to Henry Cavill. Now it's focusing on strong indications that it could be Jacob Elordi, who you guys might remember. He played a great Frankenstein in the Netflix version that got him an Oscar nomination. Now, at the premiere of his new movie over in London called Dog Stars, you know, the reporters are pressing him. So what's going on here? You know, is there anything happening with this? And he just kind of laughed and said, I'm here on holiday, he said with a smile. Okay. Yeah, a nice little holiday. But, you know, I'll tell you, McGraw, this whole thing is not bad for a guy that started out as an extra on the last Pirates of the Caribbean movie back in 2017. He played Elvis in the Priscilla Presley biopic in 2023. He was in Saltburn. He was in On Swift Horses. He's 29 years old. The guy is a giant. He's freakishly tall. He's like 6'5", and the rumors are that this is going to be your next James Bond that they intend to announce by the end of the year.
6: What happened to Idris Elba? I thought it was in the bag for him.
7: Idris said, you know what? I don't want it. Basically,
6: really?
7: he closed the door on that. He's like, you know what? He's like, it's a younger man's game. And, you know, Jacob Elordi, he's 29. So you know how these movies go. They're going to probably lock him in for at least five movies or, you know, something of that nature, you know, as many of these franchises tend to do, because they want to lock him in. He'll age into the role.
6: Yeah. I was rooting for Idris Elba. I thought he would have made a great Bond.
7: I thought he would have been fantastic.
6: And I mean, the whole age thing, forget about it, Idris. Get over yourself. But
7: it should have been me or you. It should have been me or you, dude.
6: Should have been Stringer Bell from The Wire. No question about it.
7: All right.
6: What's going on with Sons of Anarchy?
7: So this was one of the coolest stories of this week, and I can't wait for this. There's a reunion happening, a reunion show from the original that ran from 2008 to 2014, featuring the Mayans gang with Charlie Hunnam, who was great in Monster, the Ed Gein story. You have Ron Perlman, Katie Sagal, Johnny Lewis. It was just a terrific cast, and it looks like they're riding again on FX. They ordered a series called Legends. Now, there's a twist to this, okay, and I kind of like the idea of this. It sort of follows the cast of Sons of Anarchy. They're going to play themselves as they reunite at a fan convention. Stay with me here, after more than a decade, and then a situation comes up where, as the log line reads, the line between life and art blurs as the fractured brotherhood finds itself up against a real-world threat more dangerous than anything they've ever faced in their show. Now, I don't know if this is going to be a farce or a drama or whatever the case may be, but Jonathan Groff is producing this thing. Apparently, it's been in development for the the last 3 years. We'll have to see, but I kind of like the idea of this. Very meta, if you know what I mean.
6: Well, first of all, I love Jonathan Groff. I think that guy's fantastic. But let me get this straight. They're going to play the characters in a quote-unquote real-life Comic-Con type of deal?
7: Think of it like, you remember Galaxy Quest, how all the actors came together at a con, and then all of a sudden, you know, they were transported away into a real-life situation where they have to tap into their fictional characters?
6: Right.
7: This is what this is going to be following. So, you know, Ron Perlman, whose character was killed off, obviously, in the original series, he's going to be back, you know, and he's playing himself at the convention, but then all of a sudden something happens where I guess he has to tap into his quote-unquote experience, you know, to quell a threat or something. But again, it could be a total farce. We don't know. They're keeping some things, you know, sort of locked away here until this thing comes out, which is probably not going to be until early next year at the very least.
6: All right, let's talk about box office. You've been saying that this is the box office of box office seasons. Now there's Doomsday. Yeah, what's Doomsday coming, and can that knock off Spider-Man?
7: Spider-Man, by the way, still going. Past $2 billion. We talk about this every week. I'm getting kind of tired of Spidey, but nobody seems to be tiring of Spidey because it's August and there ain't no more blockbusters left. So everyone's like, what do you want to do? I want to go see Spider-Man. Let's go see it again for the 20th time. But here comes Avengers Doomsday, the next Marvel juggernaut. And I say juggernaut because this thing is coming out December 18th. It brings back the OG Avengers, Chris Evans, Robert Downey Jr., not as Iron Man, but as the villain this time, as Dr. Doom. And right now, the pre-sales, ticket pre-sales, are 65% ahead of Spider-Man Brand New Day in just the first 2 days of on sale for tickets. So if that's any indication, I mean, does it make $2 billion? Maybe, possibly. I would suspect at least by January when the thing opens up in December. But this thing is going to be a killer of a movie. But it's also got Dune Part 3 to go up against on the same day. Hence, ladies and gentlemen, Doomsday, as they've been calling it already.
6: Oh, nice. Very nice.
7: See what they did there?
6: My goodness. You know, setting the scene for us. Huh?
7: Somebody dropping. Gets paid for this, and it's not us.
6: Doomsday. Nice. Like it. All right, good. I want to get, last week we were talking about I Play Rocky, and after the show last week, I turned off the radio and went upstairs and went home and I watched Rocky 1. Fell asleep right before the training scene, so I got up Saturday morning and watched the rest of it. But that was Rocky last week. Now Dolph Lundgren's in the news. What's going on with Dolph Lundgren?
7: So what happened? You woke up at Rocky 4? I mean, really?
6: Yeah.
7: So Dolph Lundgren, you know, by all rights, we are looking at one of the biggest stars from the 80s, even into the 90s, you know, in 2000s with movies like The Expendables. We last saw him a couple of years ago in Creed Part 2 playing Ivan Drago once again. And by most rights, Dolph should not be alive today. He was diagnosed with kidney cancer back in 2020, and they were making this documentary. They were in the middle of making this documentary about him called Dolph Lundgren Unbreakable, where it was just going to be basically about his life as an action star and the pitfalls of fame and all of that, the rise and fall. And then he gets this diagnosis during filming, and he says, you know, all right, we got to shift the focus here. He wasn't even sure if he was going to be around to see this through. You got to check out the trailer. It is something. And, here is the guy, Dolph Lundgren, right? Ivan Drago. I mean, the guy was a man of steel in the 80s. In Rocky IV, he goes on also to play He-Man, aside the great Frank Langella, a Skeletor, Masters of the Universe. So you think, my goodness, but as we know, he was given only 3 years to live after this diagnosis. Mm. And again, the whole shift of the documentary went in a very different direction. Sly Stallone is in it, Schwarzenegger, Jean-Claude Van Damme, all of his contemporaries are in there. He's cancer-free now, McGraw, but if you know anyone who has fought or is fighting cancer, this is a deeply personal journey, and certainly this trailer is indicative of that. The movie drops at the Toronto International Film Festival next week, and then it goes wide on digital and on demand October 6th here in the States. And going to dangle this out here. We're working on hopefully getting Dolph Lundgren to talk with us on America at Night about it.
6: Nice. You know, Dolph Lundgren's one of those actors where he's so good. I didn't like him because he was Ivan Drago, right? He was so connected with that character.

0: I didn't like him in anything else because he tried to beat up Rocky. I mean, I just couldn't get that out of my head.
1: And he killed Apollo Creed, for crying out loud. Really?
0: Yeah, I mean, you know, that Dolph Lundgren and James Woods. James Woods plays such a bad guy that I can't. I saw him in an interview on Fox once, and he was just the nicest, most genteel man, brought his mom to the Oscars, and I was like, boy, you're a really nice guy. Who knew? You play such
1: James
0: jerks.
1: Woods? You remember James Woods in Casino as that slime ball?
0: Yes, yes.
1: The card shark.
0: He plays a slime ball in every movie.
1: Right,
0: and I just thought he was a bad guy. And then I saw him in an interview. I'm like, wow, you're really, insightful and caring and just very, very nice. And I felt bad. I didn't like James Woods all these years for no reason other than he's a great actor.
1: Do you know that Dolph Lundgren was an engineering student at one point? This guy was going on to become a literal rocket science before his life took a different turn in career with things like Rocky and everything. Now, he's done just fine. And all of this, again, was going to be part of the crux of this documentary. But, again, takes a very, very different turn. I can't wait to see this thing in full. I'm hopefully getting a screener for this thing very, very soon.
0: Yeah, all right. Busy night for Matthew Wolf. Jets win. And giving a rundown of all of the entertainment out there. Good stuff.
1: I am on no sleep, and I'm keeping going, baby. Let's go.
0: He has to break down the film after the show tonight and then get ready for the Giants next week. Matt Wolf, you're a good man. Thanks for checking in. As always, you're the best in the business. We love having you. Have a good week. We'll talk to you next Friday.
1: We'll talk soon, brother. Have a good night.
0: There you go. Matt Wolf, one of the best in the business. You know, it's so true. Dolph Lundgren, apparently, him and Sly, my buddy Sly, are good. They're good friends. He's just a good guy. But he plays such a bad guy on screen that you just sort of assume he's a bad guy. So we're out of time. We'll come back and talk about it because there's another actor who I was like, oh, that guy's a creep. But he turns out to be a really nice guy. I'll tell you about that in a second. America at Night, back in a moment.
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13: Another one of those actors who is so creepy that you're like, okay, this guy's a freak show. But he turns out to be, you know, you're like, oh, wait a minute, he's acting. Has anybody seen Paul Walter Hauser? He was in I, Tonya. He played Richard Jewell in Jewell, which is a great movie about the Atlanta bombing suspect. That was heartbreakingly brilliant. He played Sean Eckhart in I, Tonya. He was in that Springsteen movie where he had a very, very small part. If you saw him, you'd be like, oh, yeah, yeah, that guy. He's so good. There's an Apple TV series called Blackbird, I think he was in, where he plays he portrays a real-life serial killer. He's not the real-life serial killer. He portrays one. And it, like, Creeper Central, and you're like, this guy is, he is so disturbingly good. You actually think, like, he's a creepy guy. I think he's the best actor going today. Paul Walter Hauser. Go check out anything that guy's been in. It is truly a remarkable actor, how he's able to just transform himself into all these different characters. Truly amazing. All right, we're done. We got another hour of open phones. And so I've talked enough. It's time for you guys to sort of chime in. We got text messages. We got some voicemails going. We got some phone calls going. Stay right there. It's Friday night. Lots to get to on the show. 1-844-2-McGraw. 1-844-262-4729. It's America at Night. Stay right there. Our executive director is Alex Hinton. Our engineer tonight is Richard Good. I'm McGraw-Milhaven. And this is America at Night on Westwood One.

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1: Yesterday, watching Scott Bessent and the Yahoos talk over and around people, put the blame elsewhere, was amazing. It really was. It's incredible to watch. I mean, the gall, if you will, of folks. You have, there's no sympathy. There isn't. There is no trying to understand, and it's more and more evident. I mean, the most tone-deaf thing this week, Trump talking as people are struggling to make ends meet, as people are struggling to pay their bills, as people are making serious decisions about what they can afford, what they can't afford. While all that is going on, you're out there talking about, you know, how amazing this is going to look or that is going to look, or how all of this is Biden's fault. Everything's Biden's fault. Everything's Obama's fault. You're the president. This is your administration. Take some responsibility. You said you were going to fix this day one. You said you were going to fix this day one. Now, I never believed you were going to fix it day one because that's not the way the world works. But it's getting worse. And the lack of real awareness is, it's crazy.
2: But this dismissive approach we saw from so many members of the administration yesterday, including Treasury Secretary Scott Bessent, he said, $40 trillion isn't some magic number. We can grow our way out of that, and kind of waved it off. No. Wasn't worried about the jobs number. Once we end this war in Iran, prices come back down, everything's going to be fine. There's literally no concern about what's happening to Americans, to working Americans in their daily lives right now. It's the arrogance that we saw on display yesterday, because it's not affecting them or their friends. All the prices and the trillions of dollars we're adding to the debt, they just don't really acknowledge it. And it is, the numbers are the numbers. Donald Trump's been president now in the second term for 19 months, pathetically blaming Joe Biden, who hasn't been here for that long, and adding every 5 months another $1 trillion to the debt.
1: Yeah. And by the way, the one big beautiful bill, when all of that stuff kicks in, get ready, because they're already talking about the massive hikes coming towards healthcare. Be prepared for a huge jump again. The one big beautiful bill is going to add somewhere between 3.8 and 4.2 trillion. That was prior to war, which is the perfect built-in excuse, right? Is the war. This is, but not understanding what people are going through. It is, and we've been talking about it. The big mess that Biden got himself into, right? Telling everybody that it's transitory, inflation. It wasn't transitory. It wasn't. You can't print that much money between you and Trump, flood the market, and close supply chains, and not expect inflation to pop. Because once you start printing money, you know inflation's coming. It wasn't transitory. It wasn't. But you told everybody that what they were feeling was, it was, you're worrying too much. It's transitory. You're going to be fine. It's going to be okay. There's nothing to worry here. Our economy's great. And people didn't buy it. Because it's not about a feeling. It's about a reality. That's the thing that makes me laugh. I see these people. It's same thing with under Biden. But I'm telling you now, Trump, this is on you. Bessent, this is on you guys. You telling everybody how great the economy is, how wonderful it is, and you're just not, people aren't feeling it. Oh, they're feeling it. The dose of reality comes when they go to their bank account. When they go to pay for groceries, they feel it.
3: A lot. You spent like almost double than what you would normally spend.
4: Grocery prices are high everywhere. Not just, I actually came here because to see if something I wanted to buy was lower. It's terrible, but you do what you have to do. You try to survive, but we all have to eat. So you go where you can get your bargains and save some money. And actually, I saved about $5 coming over here, yeah, as opposed to going to my favorite other store.
0: We are spending a lot of money, but leaving with smaller bags, but we'll make it work.
1: Make it work. But telling everybody, you know, earnings are great. So that's awesome. Earnings are great. It's people are frustrated. And the growing our way out of it is such we're not growing our way out of it. We're not going to grow our way out of this debt. It isn't going to happen. If we're going to be honest with ourselves, which we don't want to be because we don't really want to know what we'd have to do. It's like getting on a scale. You say you're, you know what? I'm only about 30 pounds, 20 pounds over where I was in high school. You know, you get on there, it's going to tell you a different story. Totally different story. So you know you got to lose weight. How do you lose weight? You're going to have to eat better, and you're going to have to work out. And those are things you really, you know you have to. If we're going to get out of this mess, it isn't big growing. We're not going to cut taxes enough that we're going to magically bring in so much revenue, though. And because of all of that revenue, we're not going to grow spending, and we're going to stop it from here, and then we'll

0: be able to pay it down. It isn't going to happen. That is delusional to think that. What we're going to have to do is eat better and work out more. Yeah, that's what we're going to have to do. We're going to have to eat better, and we're going to have to work out more. AKA, we're going to have taxes and spending cuts. Oh, man, I know. If we care about getting out of this, maybe we don't. Maybe it's just like, screw it, whatever. Whatever happens. You know, whatever. As long as I get my my face on the Mount Rushmore, my name on the Kennedy Center, get a ship named after me, right? Get one of these battleships named after me. As long as that happens, we're good. Just insane, it is. And you wonder why. You know, it's funny. I saw Abdul Al-Sayed was doing like a question answer from like a citizen journalist, you know, somebody you see out there just, and he said this, and it was really interesting. So the guy comes up to him and says, I can't stand you at all. I can't stand anything about you. He goes, but I'm going to vote for you. And he goes, wait a minute, you can't stand me? But you're going to vote for me. He goes, why are you going to vote for me? He goes, because you want to give me health care. I was like, You wonder why, you know, that there's a rise of these socialists. They're not socialists. They're not communists. That's a fear tactic because fear sells way easier. It's just so much easier. But you wonder why? Because they're talking about things that the average person is talking about. How did Trump win? Economy, dinner table issues. The culture war played a bit of it, but now it's all about fear. Fear that some group is going to come in and steal your job, steal your country. Some group is going to come in and the next thing you know, it's like, oh, it's incredible. You want to know? I said this. I'll tell you guys this. I figured it out last night. I figured out how to fix all the ills. And if you're on the left and you guys want this, this is free. It's absolutely free. 100% free. I'm giving you guys something. You want to fix the debt? Tell them the more spending that happens, the more that the trans community grows. They'll be like, we better start getting this debt under control. Yeah, we better do that. You want to fix the inflation side of things? You want to do that? Simple. You tell them the more inflation rises because of poor policy, the more that you're going to see immigrants come here. Oh, my God. I didn't think of that. I mean, you can go on and on. Just pick the group and blame that on them. And then tell the Republicans, hey, you guys want to fix this? Yeah, I know who's causing all this stuff. Who? Who's causing the inflation? The trans. It's like, we better figure it out so we can get rid of it. Just, oh, lordy, lordy, lordy. How you guys doing? Happy Friday. Happy Friday. A lot of stuff to get to. They got a little Finally Friday sounds. Finally Friday. We're also going to talk today a bit about the Lindsey Clancy case, if you guys haven't been following it. This is a woman who is, she killed her three kids. But she said it was because of psychosis. So it wasn't postpartum depression, but postpartum psychosis. And it's a tragic case, and it's interesting as well. Because there are a lot of people out there, even people that I follow, who are like, I don't know if she did it knowingly, out of spite. So it's an interesting case. We're going to talk a bit about that. Our buddy Zach Abraham, Chief Investment Officer, Bulwark's going to join the program as well, among other things. 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
3: 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I go, was that just this week? And then you go, oh, my God, it was. 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
4: Quite frankly, sir, I don't think we can make America great again without hanging your CEO publicly for treason.
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6: What do you got there?
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0: Muslims go home. We have cruise ships. 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We have trains. 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
1: In the Houston, Texas metro area, we have high school students who are going on field trips to Islamic community centers.

0: Taiwan and the South China Sea national security issues for the United States? And if so, why or how?
1: I'm just going to be honest here. I'm not that informed on national security.
2: What an absolutely crazy week. And the weird thing is, I expect next week to be the exact same. And we'll do it all again right here on the Chad Benson Show.
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5: I went to go get new tires on my truck, and they literally had the screen turn around and had the audacity to say, would you like to tip? I said, no.
6: This isn't a straight up and down job, which looks terrible, frankly. That's a tapered pole. Great. I'm very good at flagpoles.
7: That was a super freaking awesome adventure today. Goodbye.
2: What a crazy week. And you know what's interesting? And like I said, it's always like drinking from a fire hose. If you think about it, we haven't talked about the Lindsey Clancy case. We might talk about it a little bit later. We barely touched this week on what's going on with the Hayden Panettiere, her death, and how it's being investigated now. Carmelo Anthony may get another trial. You've got the Tupac trial going on right now. And that's just a few of the things that we haven't even really had a chance to talk about because there's just so much going on. It's crazy. The amount of information that we get on a daily basis, it can be overwhelming at times. I think a lot of you guys understand that. So I'm always fascinated and at times a little envious, if you will, when I see people who just are just going about their life and just not caring about anything. You know what I mean? It's just they got a smile on their face and they're just like, nah, I didn't hear about that. Well, that's crazy. And then they just move on. You're like, you're doing it right. You're doing it right. 323-538-2423. At Chad Benson Show is your X. At your Insta and all the other things. Coming up, Jim Kennedy of the Kennedy Institute of Public Policy Research. He's going to join the program and talk about the debt and a bunch of other stuff. And what happened?

0: happened between a mailman and a peacock, a beloved peacock. We will discuss that as well. This is The Chad Benson Show.
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1: It is that time of the week. Talk to our good buddy Jim Kennedy of the Kennedy Institute of Public Policy Research. A little pop culture, a little bit of politics, all kinds of fun stuff like that. Jim, I think America should start an OnlyFans page so we can pay off some of this massive debt that we have. 40 trillion, man. Remember when we used to talk about like 5 trillion was just a, oh my God, I couldn't believe that. $40 trillion. What are we going to do to pay it back? Oh, that's right. Nothing.
2: Yeah. It's a problem, you might say, to say the least. And the thing is, just like anybody who's gotten close to the limit on their credit card, one of the most pressing things is the amount of our interest payments continuing to escalate and how much we're going to have to be pulling out of the budget just to pay the service on the debt. And that's really one of the things that's really going to start hitting us. But yeah, I don't think there's enough people with a foot fetish out there, Chad. They're going to be able to pay for the U.S. debt at $40 billion. By the way, we were only at $20 trillion in 2017.
1: Yeah.
2: So we've doubled this in 9 years. That is ridiculous.
1: Wow.
2: Now, yes, COVID, sure.
1: I went through the numbers today. COVID added 5.7 trillion. That was between Trump and Biden.
2: Right. So, yeah, I would say 5 trillion.
1: Yeah,
2: sure.
1: So right around 5 trillion. So the thought that, like, I think a lot of people thought it added like 15 or 20 of the trillion. It didn't.
2: No, it didn't. I mean, in fact, I'm looking at the numbers right here. We went into 2019 with 22.7 trillion. We came out of 2020 with almost 27 trillion, and then came out of 2021, which to me is kind of not the end of COVID, but it was kind of the end of the panic with the money and the schools were back and most people were either working or working from home by then. We came out of 2021 with about 28.5 trillion. So yeah, those numbers seem to jive with what you're talking about. But then we keep going. I mean, the thing is too, is that we have since 2017, we have risen the spending level of the federal government about 96%, but the revenues have only grown by 65%. And that's, to me, not because we're not taxing people enough, but it's because even after all the COVID spending is taken into account, you don't see a dramatic fall in government spending. Yeah. So they basically kind of baselined that up and just kept adding 3 or 4% onto it. And so said, whoa, we just paid this $5 trillion as kind of a one-time thing. We don't need to add that to the baseline and keep going from there, guys.
1: It's you know, Jim, maybe I'm wrong. I'm not great at math, but the way I used to think math works is you have $5 and you spend up into that $5. And from what I hear is if you're in government, you have $5 and you can spend $20 if you borrow another $15.
2: Yeah. They have a credit card, and you know what? It doesn't really have a limit on it because they got this thing called a printing press, and they

0: can print all the freaking money they want to print. And you know what? We have a problem in this country between can and should. We can print all the money that we want, but should we really be printing all the money we can? And no, we shouldn't be. And this is a problem. I mean, this is, I'm not the world's greatest Donald Trump supporter. I like Donald Trump. I like some of the things he's done. But to me, this has been his greatest failure, number one, number two, number three so far, is he talked about getting control of the debt and the deficit, and he's done nothing, either in Trump one or Trump two. And Trump two has been far worse as far as the deficit and the spending. It's like he just didn't even think about it, didn't really care about it once he got in office. Just spend away whatever he was going to benefit me and the party. Spend, spend, spend. Cuts, cuts, cuts the taxes. And it's a problem. It's coming home to roost now, because this is just going to keep accelerating, because we're going to keep paying more and more. This year, we're going to top $1 trillion in interest on the debt. 10 years ago, we were paying a little over $300 billion a year. Now we're paying $1 trillion a year. Okay? That's $700 billion more for you, for those people out there that are math uninclined, in interest payments that we're making. And we're not pulling in extra revenue to cover that. We simply are just taking that out of programs, or more than likely, we're just adding it to the debt and to the deficit each year that increases the debt.
1: We haven't felt the full effect of the One Big Beautiful Bill that's supposed to add $4 trillion onto the debt. And, you go and you watch Scott Bessent today, who I think he was a respected guy. I think he's given in to Trump way too much in a lot of stuff. They're trying to figure out, they're panicking about bonds. You go and you look over here and he's like, I have no idea why oil's gone up. There is so much going on, and they seem to have no idea how to fix it. And then when you look at Trump, he's talking about, oh, look how great the marble is here. And look, I got new flagpoles, and these ones bend because those are the best, and I know flagpoles. And you're thinking, dude, are you as tone deaf? Because that's just the most tone deaf thing. I feel like he's completely out of touch.
0: Yeah, no, like I said, he's done nothing on the debt and the deficit since he's come in for Trump too. And yeah, I don't think he really cares, because to be fair, who really does care? I mean, yeah, people are talking about it because we hit $40 trillion. Do you think we're going to be talking about it next week? How many of the people you think that are running for Congress? There's 435 congressional races. How many of those candidates, either on the left or the right, on the Democrat or the Republican side, have this even as a top five topic on their list? Maybe some of them have a top five in conservative states. Outside of that, no one is talking about this.
1: No. No.
0: Basically, guys in women's bathroom is far more important to candidates on either side of the aisle this year than the debt and the deficit. And as much as I'm not really in favor of the first one, the debt and deficit are far more long-term problem for America than the first one is.
1: Talking to Jim Kennedy, Kennedy Institute of Public Policy Research. Jim, it's just, yeah, the trans, I follow this guy who's this comedian, and I can't play some of his stuff because it's just so hilarious, but it's also awful. But his whole thing is he pretends to be he makes these fake names up, and he's running for office, and he's like, do Guatemalan illegals come and urinate on your house at night? Are trans people inside? It's just because it's the most ridiculous stuff that he says. That's all. I look at the Republicans and I think the only thing I ever hear them say anymore is DSA, communism, trans, Muslims. That's it. And fear. I hear nothing about, we're going to tackle the debt and deficit. We're going to get back, working on inflation. It is only, let's just scare the bejesus out of them because we got nothing.
0: Yeah, and neither party has that. It's not just, but you are correct on that. And you've mentioned that a couple times before about fear is more of something that will make you go vote for something. The good news is, like you were talking earlier also about the mRNA virus, or the mRNA
1: vaccine
0: tool that they're using for the vaccine for the cancers and the stuff like that. Yeah, that again should be getting more press, more exposure. And the debt should too, because that really is, both of those are life impacting, either negatively or positively, events. The other stuff is culture wars that will go away in 12 months, 18 months, blah, blah, blah, and affect a much, much smaller segment. But like I said, no one is addressing that. I've talked about this for 10 or 15 years on how this has been a problem. And there's been a couple of periods of time when people have brought it up and candidates have brought it up, but it's quickly gone away because it, to me, it seems like there is no groundswell in Washington. Yes, there's groundswells occasionally when we talk about increasing the national debt limit. That kind of gets attention only because people use it as a hostage tool to basically get funding that they want to not shut down the government when we run out of money. But the point is, they never address the problem of we need to stop spending so much money. And again, to me, this is much more of a spending problem than it is a revenue problem. And I just don't really understand, as somebody who kind of understands math and finance, where all the money goes, especially when you've added on the numbers from the COVID and use that as your baseline and keep going up. Where is all of these billions and billions and trillions going? Somebody needs to come in. I don't know what exactly Elon did, because there wasn't necessarily a whole lot of great transparency
1: nothing
0: in that on the
1: nothing
0: Doge project. And it's like he did find stuff, but he didn't find stuff. And what they found, they didn't codify because no one in Congress acted upon it. I don't think it's beyond Trump to it's doing an executive order for some of this, other than Department of Education, which they still need legislation on to fully get rid of. And that whole thing has kind of died off. No one's really talking about that anymore. And it's just like, it's kind of like we run from week to week to week for whatever the topic is that pops up. You know, whether it's the Iran war or whether it's illegal immigration or whether it's ICE, ICE deployments and ICE deportations or whatever the news that the media feeds us every week. And you can't really hold a conversation on a topic for more than maybe 24 or 48 hours without it disappearing and something else coming up that takes over as the new hot topic button. And the debt and deficit is not a problem you're going to solve in a news cycle. You won't solve it in 24 hours, in 48 hours. It's going to take a lot of time and a lot of work to get it to get it worked out.
1: And discipline.
0: And a lot of sacrifices.
1: And yes. Discipline.
0: Yes. And sacrifices. Yeah. There's going to be programs that you don't that you like that are going to have to go away or going to have to be reduced or programs you want to start that you're not going to be able to start because we simply can't afford it. It's becoming a problem. It is a problem, but everyone is kicking the can down the road and nobody, I think, is really taking it seriously. But like you talked about, I mean, I think this week, didn't the 30-year treasury rate get to like one of the highest rates in like the last 15 years?
1: Yeah, it was since Bush was in office.
0: Yeah.
1: 2007.
0: Because, and again, this is not a high inflationary period right now to where the yield should be that high. But again, you know, it's a supply and demand problem. There's only so much money out there that people are willing to lend on projects or for whatever. Government debt is a wonderful thing if you're a low risk investor because it's basically a lossless investment. You have virtually zero chance in the past, as shown, of losing money when you're investing in U.S. government debt. The problem is going to be, sure, people will keep investing in that, but they may decide, look, I can't go invest in private business debt offerings because I don't have enough money. There's only so much money out there, and we'll start having a thing, what's called the crowding out effect, to where private investment will not be able to get capital, or they will have to continue to pay more and more interest on that to entice people to come loan money to them. That is not good for business, which in the end is not good for tax revenue. And it's kind of a spiraling thing that happens when you get to a certain point. Are we there yet? No. Are we getting closer to it every day? Heck yes.
1: What a nightmare. His name's Jim Kennedy. Kennedy, it's Dirt of Public Policy Research. All right, Jim, you're going to join us on Monday for a little midterm Monday. Tell everybody where they can reach out to you and check out all the stuff.
0: Sure. You can take a look at all the election stuff on midtermmonday.com. We've got the 70 battleground House races. We've got all of the Senate races, including the Florida race, which has now got candidates in for the runoff. And hopefully by Monday, we'll have the Alaska results because, well, they just do things a little different in Alaska. I'm not sure what the right word is. We'll just call it different for now, but we'll talk more about that on Monday. And then for all of my stuff, you can go to RadyJim.com, www.RadyJim, where I put out my daily brief, my newsletter, and hopefully there'll be an article out there reasonably soon on the California tire regulation that will put into effect. Yes, for those of you that have not been following and don't live in the People's Republic of California, they are going to be regulating what tires you can buy for your car because they want to make sure they are super duper high efficiency tires. Because somehow they know better than we do to what tires to buy. And it's irritating a lot of people in California. So we're looking into that. Hopefully I'll have a paper written on that. But those two sites are where you can follow me. And thank you, Chad.
1: Right on, brother. Talk to you on Monday.
0: Have a good one.
1: Coming up, we're going to talk about the fight in Pasadena, California between a mailman and a peacock. That's right, you heard me correct. Mailman versus peacock. But first, Bulwark Capital. With all the chaos and the craziness going on in the world, you need to protect yourself. You need to get a second opinion. Our buddy Zach Abraham's going to join the program later, but let me tell you something. You'd be foolish not to take a

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4: Remember, you guys can text the program whenever, 2342. Now, they're in the beautiful world of Arizona. Text and said, Chad, you got me hooked on cat videos. What's not to love about cat videos? My cat's wandering around here somewhere right now in the studio, as he tends to do. He likes to lay up here for a portion of the program, and then he wanders around and gets into trouble, because that's what you do as a cat. But I love it. And I love all animals. And one of the great places that my grandfather owned a home for many, many, many, many years, spent a lot of time up there in Pasadena, Glendora areas like that, Sierra Madre. And what happens is you go outside and it's beautiful. They got the Craftsman home. It's all gorgeous and everything. And it's one of those things where you get the trees that kind of go over the street. It's very, idyllic. And if you've ever seen the movie Halloween, that's actually Pasadena. It's not, you know, Haddonville. But one of the cool things about Pasadena is all of the peacocks that wander the street. This mailman tried to kill a peacock.
5: It's not uncommon to see the beautiful birds roaming, eating, squawking. And one particular peacock made a name for himself, or really multiple names, between and among people in this East Pasadena neighborhood.
6: We call him Sugar.
7: We call him Shen, Kung Fu Panda.
6: It's just something special about the neighborhood.
5: The white peacock has been living here for years, and he's a showstopper, especially when he spreads his wings.
7: I've been, you know, petting him and feeding him. I'm trying to get him to land on my arm, but I've never gotten that far yet.
4: Yeah, he's probably not going to. And he's white, and he looks really cool. And the mailman apparently was threatened by him. Did the guy pick a fight? You want to fight me, bro?
5: But a disturbing, some might say foul, interaction between the animal and mailman has many wondering why. Gina Davis's surveillance cameras captured the postal employee throwing a rock at the bird, later returning with a stick and apparently striking it over the head, leaving the plume helplessly struggling in the street.
6: It was heartbreaking to see them, to see the poor peacock just rolling around on the ground and trying to stand, but he couldn't do it.
4: No, because this guy who was threatened by a peacock thought he should pick up rocks and beat it up, delivering the mail. The United States Postal Service will kill your animal. What are we doing? It's not a cassowary, sir. You're going to be fine. You're going to be fine. And so's the peacock, recovering at a vet clinic and may be returned to the neighborhood, or it will be put in the sanctuary to live out its life in glory, in all its glory. 323-538-2423 at Chad Benson Show is your X, your Insta, YouTube, and all the other things. Love hearing from all of you right here on the Chad Benson Show. Coming up, hour number two of the program. Talk a little bit about the Lindsay Clancy case. If you don't know who that is, she confessed to killing her children, but she said she did it because of postpartum psychosis, not depression, psychosis. Does she have a case? And this case is really gaining steam, and she's getting a lot of supporters as well. We'll talk a bit about that. The latest on the debt, our buddy Zach Abraham, Chief Investment Officer from Bulwark Capital, is going to join us. Talk about what's going on with the bond market, where we could be headed. So something you're going to want to pay attention to. Plus, we got your urban word of the day. Hour number two straight ahead, Chad Benson Show.
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9: Excuse me, I know you have a 9 o'clock, so I'll keep this short. I'm the business suit in the back of your closet. You wore me nearly every day before your office went, quote, casual. 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Now I'm just that one intern no one ever talks to. I always thought you'd circle back with me, get granular, keep me in the pipeline. But nada, nothing. Don't you remember the McKittrick presentation? 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
1: The question is she guilty of murder? Not, did she do it? And I know that sounds weird, but if you're not following the case, and it's got a lot of headlines about Lindsay Clancy. This is a woman who, in 2023, January 2023, sends her husband out to run an errand, and then she proceeded to kill her three children. So, you're thinking, well, obviously she did it. Yes, but we know about postpartum depression, but there's also something called postpartum psychosis. And it's very interesting to look at this case because I was, you know, I talked about this the other day when my wife had Charlie, my little one. She turns 8 in a few days. She had postpartum depression. Yeah, think about it, right? You've got this living being inside you, feeding off of you. Your hormones are out of control. And then it's get on with life because here comes the baby and all the other things. And there was some absolute postpartum depression. Now, did it rise to the level of psychosis? Not even close. But a lot of women are speaking up and they're angry because they feel like she's getting a raw deal. Now, here's the thing. She killed the kids. Nobody is arguing that he did it or that it was some other monster. She killed the kids. And she said she heard voices that said that she needed to kill the kids. She heard voices after she went to the doctors and she got, you know, prescribed SSRIs. And they only got louder. I mean, there's no doubt about who did it. The question is, can she sell the jury? And it sounds weird to say that it was a...

0: break. Now, there's some, look, many people have come forward and said that when they spoke to her, she was having a breakdown. She sought medical care. She went, all of these things that, you know, that you would say, okay, this is not somebody who just magically did something and came up with some sort of diagnosis. But her treating psychiatrist said she never appeared to be psychotic. Prosecution said, look, she created the opportunity by sending him away so she could do it. But her chaplain, her mother, several other people that were associated with her, family and friends, all said that she had changed and that she had threatened to harm the children. And after it happened, she even told the chaplain that she said the kids were safe now. So it is, you know, it's, again, how real is this postpartum, you know, psychosis? It's real. Some people have it and they don't do anything. There's a lot of questions, too, about, obviously, there was plenty of signs. Why did nobody pick up on those signs in a much different way? Talking about family members, maybe saying, look, we need to take the kids away from her. And, you know, and more and more people are speaking out about this. And it is a fascinating and tragic story. And I've watched a lot of the stuff and I've been reading a lot of it. And my wife and I have talked about it because obviously, you know, she's following it. And it's because it's children. Because you're a mom. You know, you go back and you've seen some of these people that have done stuff to their kids. And was it an incident that they had? It was a momentary break that they really were psychotic. Or was it an excuse? I mean, it's such a hard thing. And to label everybody as evil and a killer and they did this. I mean, you're killing your three kids. There's got to be a little something wrong with you. I mean, to do that. And you know, we can go back and talk about all these women in the past that have done, you know, these things. And there's been plenty of them. I mean, is there? Is there a break? And it is a hard thing because it is a tragic thing. It is an awful thing. It is a thing where you sit there and you go, it churns your stomach because you think of those three little kids and what she did. But then you have a lot of people that come out and say, no, she's just evil and she needs to rot in hell. And my buddy comes who works at the local station comes on before me. He thinks she's just evil. She needs to rot in hell. She needs to be executed. And that there's no such thing as this. And I don't think it's as easy as there is or isn't. I think there's a lot more to it. And, you know, she's got her supporters, and there's plenty of them out there.
1: Felt like the system failed her. She was begging for help, and no one was there. I don't know if us being here will make her feel any better, but I mean, she's living in hell right now.
2: Just wanted to support Lindsay and just say it could be, you know, one of my sister-in-laws, it could be one of my best friends, and it could be me. So just here to support.
3: We are hearing her. We see that she tried everything. And I really do believe that she went into a state of psychosis.
4: Clancy's supporters call her attorney Kevin Reddington a champion of women's rights. Is she aware of this support, and what does she think of this support?
5: I'm going to go in and see her right now. I'm sure that she is, and if she isn't, she will be.
6: What do you think about?
5: She's so beat up and just so sad. This will really help her out, I think.
7: Tell her we love her.
4: The crowd of about 200 to 300 people lined the road as Lindsay Clancy was brought into the courthouse.
8: I hope when this is all over that the medical field gets, you know, held responsible for some of this. Because she tried. She tried desperately to get help, and it wasn't there. Whether she's guilty, innocent, it doesn't really matter. Three lives are gone. And so just get to the truth. That's all.
0: Yeah, I think this is what people want. And, you know, when you watch it, I think most experts say it's kind of a 50-50.

So it's just it's a fascinating thing when you think about the psychosis. Could somebody have a break? That the mind, you know, it's, and we've talked, you know, like you get a lot of people out there, they're you know, not guilty by reason of insanity. That rarely happens anymore. I mean, it just doesn't. Very rarely does it happen. But we were talking yesterday, it's like, and I've said this over the years, is how can you look at somebody like a Jeffrey Dahmer and think to themselves, that's a normal thing? That was, you know, eating a human being and keeping their body parts in the fridge. How do you, I don't know. The mind, all of it, it's, and this has, of course, become an incident where, you know, you sit there and you've got this, a lot of people who are there to support her because they've been through postpartum depression. And, you know, they look and say, you know, there by the grace of God go I. But it doesn't mean that she's, you know, not guilty. She did kill her children. It's just, did she do it? And she had no way to stop herself because she had a break with reality. It's just fascinating and tragic. 323-538-2423 at Chad Benson Show is your X, your Insta, your YouTube, and all of those other things. Did you guys know we were in debt? I didn't know if anybody knew that. I talked a little bit about it yesterday. I said, I think we're in some debt. We had some problems. And everybody's like, no way. And I'm like, no, I really think we have some problems. And sure enough, I found out we are actually in debt. So we're starting an OnlyFans for America. What? Yeah, no. We should. We need something. It's fascinating to see how we got here, though. Just where, so you go back to the turn of the century, which seems weird to say, right? You know, a quarter of a century ago, that we had a plan to get ourselves caught up. And that plan went awry, obviously. First, you know, once 9/11 happened, then the war, then more wars. And then it looks like, okay, you know, we're going to get back on track. Then all of a sudden the housing crash and the recession. And then it's the same thing. Spending. We just can't stop spending. We don't know how to stop spending. And if we're honest with ourselves, which we won't be, because remember, they're not interested, politicians, in this problem, which is a, I think, quite frankly, a national security issue. But they're not interested in solving this because it's not really their problem in their mind. They'll be gone by the time that it hits the fan, if you will. And I said it, so don't go, oh my God, it curse. What's the old saying, though? How long can this last? Until it doesn't. And it'll become an issue. There's going to have to be some sacrificial lambs. Some people who are willing to stand up and do the right thing, even though it hurts. And that person will pay the price for it. But then people look back more fondly on that person later on down the road when they realize, oh, yeah, you did the right thing there. But the reality of how we get out of this mess is we have to cut spending. Taxes are going to have to be a part of it. And we're going to have to cut spending. We're not going to grow. There's no way we're growing our way out of this. Just isn't going to happen. In fact, we're going to talk to Zach Abraham, our chief investment officer from Bulwark, comes on our show, talk about how we could get out of this mess and what's the reality of where we're headed. Could we be headed towards a recession? We'll talk to him coming up in a little bit. But first, Relief Factor. Relief Factor is awesome. It is amazing. I take it every single day. I'm working out hard. I'm feeling great. And thanks to Relief Factor, I'm able to continue to do it. In fact, I got several things I'm doing this weekend. Golfing, pickleball, lifting weights, and you know what? I'm pumped about it. 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

0: football game, and you're there to watch your little brother, and you notice your little brother's getting his butt kicked in ways you don't think is right. You're a 16-year-old girl, and you take matters into your own hands.
1: It's not just a one-minute clip. That's not what this story is about. It's about the other 20 minutes of this game and about what was going on this field, which prompted an otherwise fantastic little girl from a great family to enter onto that field.
2: 16-year-old Addison Honeycutt tackled a player Tuesday night at a football game in Winchester.
3: I was not just going after this kid just to go after him, because that was not my intention at all.
0: Yeah, she laid him out, by the way. So they're in football pads. Okay, she's 16, so she's like a sophomore, high school. You know, they're what, eighth graders? But they're boys. They're bigger. And she laid the pipe.
3: Seeing what they were doing to him and nobody stopping it, that kind of made me like the last choice of, okay, somebody has to stop this.
2: She says another player grabbed her brother's face mask and slung him around several times. When she saw him hit in the ribs, she'd had enough.
3: That's when I started to be like, no, I'm done watching this.
2: Her mother, Elizabeth Chumbly, was watching too.
4: So I'm seeing my son on the ground being attacked. This wasn't just a football play. This was him on the ground being physically attacked by this other player.
0: Yeah, I mean, and by the way, the video's everywhere if you want to go check it out. The video's all over. Is it crossing the line? Yes. It absolutely is. Is it also nice to see that brothers and sisters can get along? Yes. But she, you know, maybe she had psychosis. A momentary, because she jumped a fence to get to this kid. All right? She jumped the fence, and she laid him out. And by the way, that kid, the biggest, the pain that he is going to face is, dude, that girl kicked your ass.
2: Elizabeth believes coaches should have stepped in, but makes it clear her daughter should not have gone onto the field.
4: I made sure that she understood quickly that her behavior, that was inappropriate. You shouldn't have jumped over the fence.
5: Not only was Addison removed from school property, she was charged with disorderly conduct and assault. But her attorney says that's a reach. She was just protecting her little brother.
0: 323-538-2423 at Chad Benson Show is your X, your Insta, YouTube, and all the other things right here in the Chad Benson Show.
1: I believe her little brother was actually being abused on that football field. Could there have been less restrictive measures that were utilized rather than having this poor girl get served with petitions from a juvenile court system? Absolutely.
3: I really do love him, and I would do anything for him.
0: I think it's a reach to charge her, but welcome to the world that we live in now, which is overreach because we can. What do you guys think? And remember, when you guys, you can text that program. You can also leave a message there as well via voicemail. We got a lot of texts yesterday. A lot about tipping. A lot about tipping. And it's funny. 3689 texts and says, crossed the tipping Rubicon when I encountered a tipping scream in the payment portal for my HVAC company. That was quick and easy. No tip. The Rubicon. 8952 said, it's not just that everybody expects a tip now. Every time I go through a drive-thru restaurant or a grocery store, people want me to round up or donate. That's also something else. As we were talking about tipping yesterday, you forget about that. That they're, because I, that happens every place I go. Every place I go now, they're asking me. Chipotle, it doesn't matter where you're, grocery store, you're right. They want you, hey, would you like to, you know, round up to make it even for, you know, for food or for, you know, abused women or dogs or whatever. Everybody's asking for money, kids. Everybody's asking for money. 323-538-2423 at Chad Benson Show is your X and your Insta. We love hearing from all of you. Like I said, I try to get back to everybody, and I read everything, too. Just let you guys know that. Coming up, Zach Abraham, Chief Investment Officer, Bulwark Capital, joins the program. We're going to talk about the debt. Could we be headed towards a recession? A bunch of other stuff. We'll do that straight ahead. Chad Benson Show.
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0: The Chad Benson Show.
1: Oh, it is that time of the week. Talk to our good buddy. And the man, the myth, the legend, Zach Abraham, Chief Investment Officer, Board Capital. And I think we need to all have a conversation about what's going on in chaos. First, where do we start? How about this? Before we get to Iran and all the other chaos, the bond market, man. What's going on with the bond market? Because it looks like we tried to do something, and within a little while, it didn't work the way we thought.
2: You know, what's funny is I was really interested to see the way the bond market responded because, in my mind, the bond market reaction is completely rational. And it's exactly what I would expect, meaning, and that's why, frankly, I was surprised by it. The 30-year broke out to 5.3, which is the highest level we've seen since 2007. But it was a pretty orderly move. I mean, it wasn't like, you know, this wasn't like a Liz Truss moment, right? It wasn't like the 30-year was tacking on 200 bips over the course of 48 hours or something like that. And so it was a bit surprising to me because it was one of those things. It was kind of a lady doth protest too much moment where I just got back from vacation. But that morning I got up and I looked at rates right before the market was going to open. I called Chase, my head of research, and went, wait, did something happen to the bond market I'm not aware of? And he goes, no, what do you mean? And I go, why are they doing this? And he goes, well, we've been talking about yield curve control. And I go, no, we have, but they're not losing control of the high end or the long end. The long end is doing what it should do. When you're looking at the inflation prints that we're seeing, when you're looking at the budgets, right, any budget deficit projection you have for this year needs to get pushed up because what are we? Are we $200 billion, $250 billion into the Iraq thing that was spending that nobody was really counting on at that time? Something like that. So, you know, when you're running 6% deficits and you're crossing over 140% debt to GDP or 135% or whatever you're at, the yields on your long bond shouldn't be going down, right? Like, shouldn't be. And when you look at it made perfect sense to me. I thought it was one of those things where, like I said, the lady doth protest too much, where I was like, if you want to get investors worried about the long bond and worried about duration in general, tell them you're going to start buying it up. And that's what they did. It kind of surprised me. But, you know, this was something, and we've said this all along, if you think that this is the apex of crazy, if you think it's going to stop here, it's not. We will keep this is the beginning of what we've been referring to as yield curve control. We will not get out of this debt issue by taking the responsible path and paying things down. We also will not grow out of it. Why do I say, how do you know we won't grow out? It's called math. So if you do the numbers on it, what you'd need to grow out of it, and we haven't run the numbers in a while, so it's probably even worse than this, but the last time we looked at it, you'd need to hold spending steady and grow the economy at like 5.5 or 6% for like 20 years.
1: Yeah. Yeah. And it's funny because Bessent comes out and he's like, oh, don't worry, we're going to grow our way out of this. And if we would have had the tariffs, that would have also helped tremendously. And you know, I'm like, you guys, does anybody buy that?
2: This is the one that's a bit of a head scratcher for me. I'm watching a guy like Bessent, who is very respected in the financial markets and the financial industry, very knowledgeable. As a matter of fact, my belief is that if he wasn't in the seat that he's in right now, I think oil would probably be much higher. And I think he's extraordinarily competent. I'm hearing some of the things coming out of his mouth that I know he doesn't believe. And it's a bit of a head scratcher where I'm sitting there going, why are you incinerating this much credibility? But this is kind of like Trump's MO, right? Like, you and I have talked about this before. The guy says stuff that is so easily proven.

0: provably wrong, that puzzles me all the time, where I'm looking at him going, why would you say something that is so easy to prove wrong that just is going to end up costing you credibility and going to hurt the credibility of your supporters? I just don't get it. I don't get any of the political machinations or any of the political calculations they're making at all. You know, people are like, you don't understand it. And I go, well, really? Because I was the guy 6.5 months ago telling you the Strait wasn't going to open and that we couldn't do it and that it would end up here. So, I mean, again, I don't know everything, certainly not, but I think my track record as well as your track record on this has been pretty accurate, certainly a hell of a lot more accurate than the administration's. So maybe we don't understand, but it's kind of hard to levy that claim when you're the people that have predicted exactly how it play out.
1: It's crazy. Talking to Zach Abraham, Chief Investment Officer, Board Capital. We are in debt, massive debt. Inflation numbers, I mean, I don't even know if anybody really buys the inflation is what it is. They continue to, because I don't. I think, you know, I try to tell everybody too, inflation is, you know, if some goes, if inflation's running at 3%, it's not like, it, you know, and then it goes to 6. It's not like you, something costs $100, now it's 106. It's, you know, it all adds up across the board. I think inflation's much higher. And, well, you know, it's crazy.
0: To go to your point, and look, we can prove this unequivocally, meaning since 1980, and before then, there were some other things, but since 1980, the formula that calculates CPI, and this is straight up legit, anybody can Google it, but I'm just giving, the formula that they use to calculate CPI, consumer price index, or consumer price inflation, that has been rejiggered three different times since 1980. I believe once in 87, I believe again, no, once in 80, I want to say again in 86 or 87, and again in like 88 or 89. And each different calculation, one of them was the inputting of what we call hedonic adjustments. So if you believe the 3.1% Fed inflation number, you also simultaneously have to believe that the cost of a car has not gone up in 20 years, because that's what the Fed will tell you. Right, the cost of a car, and everybody's looking around going, are you out of your mind? And they go, well, you got to put in hedonic adjustments. People go, what in the world are you talking about? Well, the car you bought 20 years ago didn't have GPS, didn't have seat warmers, didn't have massaging seats. And you look at them and go, okay, but the problem that I've got with that calculation, the way you're looking at it, all those things said are true, right? The you know, the Escalade that my wife drives has an unbelievable amount of machinery and computer work in it that didn't exist even 5-10 years ago, right? So 20 years ago, yeah, it's got a bunch more stuff. You know what's funny, though, is you know why I bought her that car? So she can get from point A to point B and move people?
1: Yeah.
0: Meaning the function of the thing has not changed. It's not making you more money, yeah. Right? It's not letting you work longer hours. It's not getting you to destinations any faster. So sitting there and saying that the computer or the automobile company has been able to stuff this car with a bunch of electronics that are typically marked up, so they're printing out a 40 to 50% margin as it relates to what the automobile company is getting for them. They're basically forcing that stuff down your throat and doing it via, you know, special introductory interest offers. The whole CPI, if you were, we look at it, and this is just kind of a rule of thumb, and I could walk back through the numbers, but if you want to know what CPI is, it's generally a good idea to add 3 to 3.5 points to the current score, and that puts you about where you should be.
1: Yeah.
0: So if you're looking at society today, and I'm telling you, by using that deal, you're sitting there going, okay, CPI is between 6.5, 7. That sounds right. I think that's kind of right. That's kind of the way most people, nobody's going to try to make an argument that we're 15, 16 like we were in the 70s. We don't have fuel lines. We don't have things like that. But when you're looking at it, 6, 7, yeah, I mean, that seems pretty conservative.
1: Yeah, absolutely. Talking to Zach Abraham, Chief Investment Officer. The earnings have been interesting, and you know, they're getting their money back for their tariffs. They're like, we're going to book some of this for us. We'll pass it on to you, we promise. But then you had Walmart come out, and Walmart, while they had a profit, their sales were sluggish. They're signaling this feels a little bit different. And I does feel like something, it feels like everybody's nervous, like we're waiting for something.
0: Well, so to me, what it feels like is that you have an economy that has been sustained and propelled, you know, probably to the tune of 80 to 90% via debt and financing. You know, we're so financialized. Meaning if you just go look at the number of transactions that are financed today versus 30 years ago, right, as a percentage, it's much higher. So you were sitting there waiting for the higher costs to take a bite. You were sitting there waiting for the higher interest rates to start feeling those. Those take a while to feed through. It's almost impossible in a complex economy to figure out exactly when they're going to feed through, but they are. You're looking at oil prices rising now. I'll tell you historically, and I don't want to ring the alarm bell because quite honestly, when it occurs, and it will, speaking of the next recession, when it occurs, and it will, it probably won't be too long or too pernicious because they're going to jack rates lower again, and they're going to flood the zone with printed money like they do every single time. But when I see a report like that out of Walmart in this environment where the S&P is up almost 12% on the year, and I'm looking at the unemployment rate, then you add that Walmart news to what we've seen out of the unemployment rate recently, to what we've seen out of the jobless reports recently, right? And what you're starting to see, and I've said this on our own show several times, you'd never want to get too freaked out over one or two economic readings, especially in a complex system like this. They can give you so many false positives. What you're looking for are economic readings that are trending negative in a way that they're highly correlated, right? Meaning if I see a slowdown in jobs and I see job revision numbers going down and I see GDP slipping a little bit, and then I see a company like Walmart, okay, sit there and miss on expectations and downgrade, for their forward estimates going forward like they did, that's kind of, look, historically, that's a canary in a coal mine.
1: Yeah.
0: Right? Meaning, especially when you're in an inflationary environment, because you should see Walmart should be having a heyday right now.
1: Absolutely.
0: You know what I mean? Because the people that shop there recently, they're not going to stop. And you've driven way more people there because of the higher cost of food and higher cost of living and all those other kind of things. So I wouldn't have even mentioned the R word, honestly, before seeing that Walmart quarter. And again, can't make too much of it. It could be a temporary soft spot in the economy, well, whatever. But when you're adding these things together, there is evidence of slowdown. When I see the 30-year breaking out to a 2007 high, when I see oil looking like it wants to push back over 100 and every decision we're making over there in the Middle East is just ridiculous, which portends to me that you're going higher. All the stuff the administration's putting on about 10 million barrels a day, it's just nonsense. Just go look at the SPR draws. That tells you all you need to know. The other thing is that 10 million, even if they were hitting their number, remember, that's not the same as it would have been 3 months ago when the Red Sea was wide open, right? They're just talking about the Strait of Hormuz. So, what are you pinching off? Probably 5 to 6 million barrels a day out of the Red Sea now. And so all of our numbers say you're probably light right now, still about 12, 13 million barrels a day. SPR confirms that. So, all of these things, when you put them together, I'll put it this way. Less things, there have been things that have kicked off recessions that have been more mundane and more sanguine and more, less pernicious than what we're currently getting thrown out here. And the other thing is the historical kind of tone to it, meaning because this is kind of paralleling and coinciding with a boost in oil prices and a boost in fuel prices, that's a little eerie because I bet you probably 80% of the time we've gone into recession in this country, you've seen the price of oil and fuel spike in the 6 months leading up to that. So it can often be the thing that tips you over, especially when it corresponds with higher rates. So I mean, I'm of the mind that I think that you could technically be in recession right now if you did not have the largest CapEx spending in history going on via AI. If you subbed out that AI spending and then you start factoring in the multiplier effects that it has other places in the economy, I think you make a really good argument that 100% of the growth is purely due to that.
1: It's crazy, man. Zach Abraham, Chief Investment Officer. People want to reach out to you, as they should. Sit down and talk with you guys. What do they do?
0: Yeah, pretty easy to find. So we do our daily podcast, about 25 to 35 minutes. You can find it on YouTube or any place there's podcasts. 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
1: Right on, brother. Good talking to you. We'll do it again next week.
0: All right, man. Sounds good. Thanks for having me.
1: We got your urban word of the day coming up in a bit, but first, incognito. Let me tell you something, guys and gals. Data, important. Protect it. Incognito does that for you. Why? Because they're able to go in and get you off data brokers' list. And there are hundreds and thousands of these people. People find, a list. They've got, for just finding the people, they've got stuff that is specifically everything. Your doctor's stuff, the medication you take, what you eat for lunch, all. It's everywhere. And they can do whatever they want, sell to whoever they want. 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
16: Several of you reached out yesterday and said, whoa, man, I'm seeing that word nudify everywhere. I said, I know, right? I told you that's going to be a word that you guys pay attention to. When we do this, we bring it. We want you guys to be really caught up with those words that the youth are using that you need to listen for because it makes you look hipper and cooler. And, quite frankly, some of it's hilarious.
17: Now it's time for the urban word of the day. The young have a vocabulary all their own, and we break it down for you. It's called the urban word of the day.
16: All righty. So today's urban word is overstand. Overstand. So if you understand something, I was like, I get that. I understand that. But when you overstand something, it's to understand, if you will, that topic of which you're speaking about or talking about to the point of an expert. You don't just know it. You live it. You understand it in a way that the average person just doesn't. So when somebody is you're sitting there talking to somebody and they're telling you something you already know, you're like, look, I overstand this, okay? I overstand. I get what's going on here. Overstand is your urban word of the day.
17: That was the urban word of the day. Now you know.
16: It's a topic you overstand. You know, there's only one thing I know is the more that, and especially as I've gotten older, the more that I learn, the less I know. And I know that sounds weird, but you start to realize that, you know, because when you go over all these subjects, when you look at all of this stuff, and, you know, and I read constantly, and I'm always digging into numbers and data, and it's like every time you turn around, there's another rabbit hole, if you will, of information you can go down. So it's the more you know. When you start to think you overstand something, you realize, I don't overstand a lot. That makes sense. Or not. But you know what? We're having fun, and that's all that matters right here on the Chad Benson Show. Coming up, hour number three, last hour of the week. What's trending? We're going to find out what's trending. Top of that, Harry and Meghan. They're going home. Oh, man. We're going to miss. Bye. No, take her. That's all we're saying. Our buddy Jim Kennedy, Kennedy Institute of Public Policy Research, going to join the program as well. Talk a little bit more about Iran, the debt, and we got you finally Friday sounds. Oh, we love that. Chaos, craziness, lunacy, and yes, our buddy Rodney will drop some words of wisdom to wrap up the week. If you missed any of the show, grab the podcast. Hour number three straight ahead, Chad Benson Show.
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18: 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Mmm, I'd probably eat more than I'd cook. I could be a ballet dancer.
19: 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I've got two left.

0: 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Literally. Or what about an astronaut? Wow. 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Or maybe I'm destined to give someone hope.
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1: Fear. We say it all the time. It is great to use. Why is it great to use? Because if I get you scared in politics, man, I can get you to do anything. First thing I need to do is identify, right? Identify. Take Texas. They've identified. It's the Muslims. Oh, the Muslim Muslims, they're here. Islam's coming to take over the world. You can't stop it. It's immigrants, legal or otherwise. They're here to take over the world. You can't stop it. Trans. Oh, those trans. Those trans, especially those trans kids. You guys, here to take over the world. You guys better watch out. Fear is great. If your goal is to terrify somebody and get them to do something based on irrational behavior. Like if you're in the ocean with a great white shark and it's coming at you, you should be scared. If you're telling people, better watch out for the sharks. You're like, dude, I live in the desert. But they're coming for us. They are? Yeah. Fear. What I've seen in the last, especially I'd say 5 years, is a weaponization of Christianity, this bizarre nationalism, and it's real. For those of you guys, it's not real. No, it's real. It's absolutely real. And fear. Right now, tell me why the Republicans should get another shot come November. Tell me why. Tell me why they deserve another shot. Everybody's all, well, they're not the DSA because the commies are taking us over. So communism, trans, immigration, Muslims, right? They're all taking over the world. And they're the things. Because I don't do fear. I don't do it. And partly because I love scary things, but I also like to work backwards. See, it's just kind of who I've always been. So I want to know what's going on. I want to know the reality, the data, the whole nine yards. I've seen the weaponization of Christianity.

0: humanity. Do I think we should have unfettered access to our border? No. I want to remind everybody, if you've listened to the show for a long time, the first debate, not this last presidential election between Trump and Biden during the COVID when Trump was president, that first debate, I said, there's no chance in hell I would ever vote for Joe Biden, period. Ever. And everybody's like, well, why not? I said, he rang the dinner bell and said, essentially, border's going to be open and we're going to give you a pathway to citizenship. And I said, no chance. No way. But it doesn't mean we need to be cruel. No, no, no. It does not mean we need to be cruel. And I remind everybody this, that many of the people that are here working are here because both sides kind of had a weird agreement that they'll fight over the problem, but they'll never really address a fix and go from there. And everybody kind of was okay with it. I don't think trans people are the reason inflation's through the roof. I don't. Now, I also don't think that biological men who identify as women should play in women's sports. Not because I hate them, which is ridiculous, but because I live in a world of reality. I do. I live in a world of reality. And the reality is, women built something, and we built something with women, with Title IX, to give them their space. Doesn't mean we can't have empathy and sympathy, but we have to have an understanding as well. I mean, I might as well identify as a 7-year-old and go play peewee soccer. So, enough of that. But we need to also not live in fear and say, well, they're the reasons all these things are bad, and it's all this. I got into a conversation yesterday, Wednesday, with somebody who was on, just sending memes about trans and this, that, and the other. And I finally just said, hey, just out of curiosity, do you know somebody who's trans? And they're like, nope, and I don't even know a gay person. I'm like, well, you probably do know a gay person. But, so, your fear of all of this is something you've never, ever, ever met anybody, know anybody, talk to anybody. And it was, it was just like, well, I just know. Look, I'm not saying that there aren't advocates that do ridiculous things. We know that. We absolutely know that. I know that better than most. But that being said, it's just another group. And the weaponization of religion, look at Islam, and it's just been insane. This is a pastor talking about the frustration that he has with what he looks as is essentially the ridiculousness of Trump and the Republicans pushing nothing but fear.
1: Dear MAGA Christians, I'm a conservative Christian myself. I'm a former lifelong Republican. I've devoted my entire life to sharing the gospel of Jesus Christ. But the truth is, if the devil himself showed up with a pitchfork in his hand, he could never have done as much damage to the Christian faith as you have in 10 short years. He could never have turned as many people away from Jesus as you have. The irony of your movement is that you have sold us so much fear about all of these things that were going to destroy our country, immigrants, DEI, communism. But the one thing that is actually destroying our country in real time is you and your unwavering support for the most dishonest, lawless politician this country has ever seen. And the thing is, it's always been about fear with you guys. Fear your immigrant neighbor. Fear anyone who doesn't think or act like you. But Jesus came to build a movement of love and solidarity, and we're not falling into your trap of fear-mongering any longer.
0: That's very interesting. Because here's some other pastors and some of the things that they think

0: How about women who don't have kids?
1: If we ever come to a point where the state is not actually able to meet the physical needs of those who are impoverished in our society today, then the church will be up against a Herculean task. But one of the things that the church will have to do is the church will have to tell modern feminist pagan women no. The church will have to tell them no. So if there is a woman who is elderly, but she chose by her own volition because she hates the patriarchy and she hates Christ and she hates traditional marriage and all these different things. She chose never to marry. She's 65 years old with blue or purple hair. She has no children because, not because she couldn't conceive, but because she was on SSRIs and birth control and all these things her entire life. And of her own volition, she hated children, refused to have them. Then if that time ever comes and she's unemployable and she made bad financial decisions and she's fallen on hard times and our bloated welfare state is no longer operational, then the church needs to be able to look at her and say, you starve. Oh, you starve.
0: That's very Christian.
1: Glory be to God. You starve.
0: Oh, wow. Yeah. Yeah. So that seems pretty solid right there. That seems very Christian. You guys got anything else? Pastor Joel Webelot, or whatever the hell your name is?
2: And that's why God in his word, God in nature that he made, said women need to shut up.
3: That's
2: they
3: right.
2: need to be quiet. That's they don't get to call shots. They don't get to rule because they do stupid things like this.
3: So true, King. Women need to shut up. And that's harsh. That's mean. That's not Christian. No, it is so biblical and so pleasing to God. Your daughter needs to shut up in the home when she's talking to her daddy because, no, that's not what we're talking. You know that's not what we're talking. We're saying in the public square, in ruling civil positions of government, in the church, in ecclesiastical positions of authority, and when it comes to making decisions in the household as the federal head for the family, in that arena, right, there's the disclaimer, in that arena, absolutely, Wes is right, women, shut up. Of course, it is literally an offense to God.
0: You guys are an offense to God. Fear. There are also a lot of people out there pushing for women to not vote anymore. And I had a couple of them text me on my local show. I think that's right. I don't think women should have the vote. And I said, so if they don't have the vote, just out of curiosity, but they're working, are they free of taxes? Well, no. Well, hold on a second. Right? No taxation without representation. It's insane. Fear. How do we get here? Through algorithms and anger and people looking for clicks. It's frustrating. Don't live in fear. That's what we're saying here. Coming up, Jim Kennedy's going to join the program. Got a little what's trending straight ahead as well. But first, home title lock. Man, it was great talking to Matt Cox yesterday about what he did, how he stole millions of dollars of people's homes. Equity. 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We got a little what's trending straight ahead. Chad Benson Show. 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
1: Even show it's Google.
0: Google.
1: Yeah, fever in the wings.
0: I got the fever for some wings.
1: No, it's basketball. Donald Trump and his approval ratings.
0: They've never been better. They're great.
1: Holly Rowe, she was at the Fever Wings game, and she was crying. She's sideline reporter for ESPN, because she's been there since the beginning of the WNBA, and it was sold out.
0: Ooh.
1: 49ers Chargers, Ryan Hurst. Now, he was playing Kratos in the God of War series, and he got injured, and they've had to replace him. Dave Bautista is going to replace him. Man, they already filmed, like, I think the first three episodes. That's just got to be just devastating as an actor. Your biggest of big breaks, and they're like, he got injured. I think he tore his pec and had to have surgery. Couldn't do anything for a while, so that sucks. Over to X. March the spot. Trump. Beef prices. Yeah, there's lots of that stuff. Tulsi Gabbard. Mendoza, Nick Shirley, Angel Reese, Lindsey Clancy, obviously getting close to ending that trial. Talked a bit about it. Rockstar. Chauvin? Is that his name? That was the George Floyd case. Derek. And finally over to Yahoo. So many things trending of the Yahoo. Yeah, lots of stuff. Iran. Mm-hmm. Brian Hickerson, who was Hayden Panettiere's ex, but they were kind of still together, and he was there with his brother when everything went down. So a few of the things trending in the magical world of the internet. And now we know what's trending, right? Because then we did it all together right here on the Chad Benson Show. Natalie Harp.
0: Natalie. She's so great. She brings me all kinds of stuff. Little post-it notes to tell me how amazing I am.
1: Iran, Ariana Grande rips Trump over song use.
0: USA vows toughest actions and sanctions ever against Iran.
1: Can you believe Harry and Meghan are going home? You know who else can't believe it? The Brits.
2: This country is in shock. Whiplash. Everyone is just completely bowled over. I mean, Meghan and Harry basically told Britain, see you later, we're not interested, you know, and they burned their bridges, let's be real. I mean, the interview they gave with Oprah, where they basically insinuated that, you know, this was a kind of cold, damp little island and they weren't interested anymore, and Montecito with its beautiful sunlit valleys was much more interesting to them. So Britain kind of took offense a little bit.
1: As they should. As they should. The question is, why? Why are you guys leaving? And bye.
2: We don't know why now. We can speculate now. So the timing seems to be ahead of this new school year. They have two children who are 7 and 5, and they want them to be enrolled in the new school year.
3: Oh, yeah.
2: It seems that Harry and Meghan spent a lovely summer here in Britain in the boiling heat, being reminded of the weather in California, perhaps, but being surrounded by the family here, especially of Diana's family, the Spencer family. They would spend some time at the ancestral home.
1: Well, we're going to miss nobody. You. I mean, look, have fun. You can have him back. Take her, please. Take her. There you guys go. Coming up, a little Finally Friday sounds, which, of course, we love to do. And our buddy Jim Kennedy of the Kennedy Institute of Public Policy Research, he digs deep into the numbers of the debt. We're going to discuss that, among other things. Chad Benson Show.

Did you guys hear that? Listen carefully. That's my phone. No spam calls, no spam texts. I love the silence. Your phone? Probably not so quiet. Here's why. Data brokers are selling your personal information like it's on clearance. 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
1: It is that time of the week. Talk to our good buddy Jim Kennedy of the Kennedy Institute of Public Policy Research. A little pop culture, a little bit of politics, all kinds of fun stuff like that. Jim, I think America should start an OnlyFans page so we can pay off some of this massive debt that we have. $40 trillion, man. Remember when we used to talk about like $5 trillion was just, oh my God, I couldn't believe that. $40 trillion. What are we going to do to pay it back? Oh, that's right, nothing.
2: Yeah, it's a problem, you might say, just to say the least. And the thing is, just like anybody who's gotten close to the limit on their credit card, one of the most pressing things is the amount of our interest payments continuing to escalate, and how much we're going to have to be pulling out of the budget just to pay the service on the debt. And that's really one of the things that's really going to start hitting us. But yeah, I don't think there's enough people with a foot fetish out there, Chad. They're going to be able to pay for the U.S. debt at $40 billion. By the way, we were only at $20 trillion in 2017.
1: Yeah.
2: So we've doubled this in 9 years. That is ridiculous.
1: Wow.
2: Now, yes, COVID, sure.
1: I went through the numbers today. COVID added $5.7 trillion. That was between Trump and Biden.
2: So, yeah, I would say $5 trillion.
1: Yeah, sure. So right around $5 trillion. So the thought that, like, I think a lot of people thought it added like 15 or 20 of the trillion. It didn't.
2: No, it didn't. I mean, in fact, I'm looking at the numbers right here. We went into 2019 with $22.7 trillion. We came out of 2020 with almost $27 trillion, and then came out of 2021, which to me is kind of not the end of COVID, but it's kind of the end of the panic with the money, and the schools were back, and most people were either working or working from home by then. We came out of 2021 with about $28.5 trillion. So, yeah, those numbers seem to jive with what you're talking about. But then we keep going. I mean, the thing is, too, is that we have since 2017 – we have risen the spending level of the federal government about 96%, but the revenues have only grown by 65%. And that's, to me, not because we're not taxing people enough, but it's because even after all the COVID spending is taken into account, you don't see a dramatic fall in government spending. Yeah. So they basically kind of baselined that up and just kept adding 3 or 4% onto it. Instead of saying, whoa, we just paid this $5 trillion as kind of a one-time thing. We don't need to add that to the baseline and keep going from there, guys.
1: It's you know, Jim, the last, and maybe I'm wrong, I'm not great at math, but the way I used to think math works is you have $5 and you spend up into that $5. And from what I hear is if you're in government, you have $5 and you can spend $20 if you borrow another $15.
2: They have a credit card, and you know what? It doesn't really have a limit on it because they got this thing called a printing press, and they can print all the freaking money they want to print. And you know what? We have a problem in this country between can and should. We can print all the money that we want, but should we really be printing all the money we can? And no, we shouldn't be. And this is a problem. I mean, this is, you know, I'm not the world's greatest Donald Trump supporter. I like Donald Trump. I like some of the things he's done. But to me, this has been his greatest failure, number one, number two, number three so far, is he talked about getting control of the debt and the deficit, and he's done nothing, either in Trump 1 or Trump 2. And Trump 2 has been far worse as far as the deficit and the spending. It's like he just didn't even.

0: And think about it. Didn't really care about it once he got in office. Just spend away whatever he was going to benefit me and the party. Spend, spend, spend. Cuts to taxes. And it's a problem. It's coming home to roost now. I mean, because this is just going to keep accelerating because we're going to keep paying more and more. This year, we're going to top $1 trillion in interest on the debt. 10 years ago, we were paying a little over $300 billion a year. Now we're paying $1 trillion a year. Okay, that's $700 billion more for you, for those people out there that are math uninclined, in interest payments that we're making. And we're not really making, we're not pulling in extra revenue to cover that. We simply are just taking that out of programs, or more than likely, we're just adding it to the debt and to the deficit each year that increases the debt.
1: We haven't felt the full effect of the One Big Beautiful Bill that's supposed to add $4 trillion onto the debt. And, you know, you go and you watch Scott Bessent today, who I think is, I think he was a respected guy. I think he's given in to Trump way too much in a lot of stuff. They're trying to figure out, you know, they're panicking about bonds. You go and you look over here and they're he's like, I have no idea why oil's gone up. There is so much going on and they seem to have no idea how to fix it. And then when you look at Trump, he's talking about, oh, look how great the marble is here. And look, I got new flagpoles and these ones bend because those are the best. And I know flagpoles. And you're thinking, dude, are you as tone deaf? Because that's just the most tone deaf thing. I feel like he's completely out of touch.
0: Yeah, no, like I said, he's done nothing on the debt and the deficit since he's come in for Trump, too. And, yeah, I don't think he really cares because, to be fair, who really does care? I mean, yeah, people are talking about it because we hit $40 trillion. Do you think we're going to be talking about it next week? How many of the people you think that are running for Congress, there's 435 congressional races. How many of those candidates, either on the left or the right, on the Democrat or the Republican side, have this even as a top five topic on their list? Maybe some of them have it a top five in conservative states. Outside of that, no one is talking about this.
1: No.
0: Basically, guys in women's bathroom is far more important to candidates on either side of the aisle this year than the debt and the deficit. And as much as I'm not really in favor of the first one, the debt and the deficit are far more long-term problem for America than the first one is.
1: Talking to Jim Kennedy, Kennedy Institute of Public Policy Research. Jim, it's just, yeah, the trans, I follow this guy who's this comedian, and he is, I can't play some of his stuff because it's just so hilarious, but it's also awful. But his whole thing is he pretends to be a, you know, he makes these fake names up, and he's running for office. And he's like, you know, do Guatemalan illegals come and urinate on your house at night? Are trans people inside? It's just because it's the most ridiculous stuff that he says. That's all. I look at the Republicans and I think the only thing I ever hear them say anymore is DSA, communism, trans, Muslims. That's it. And fear. I hear nothing about we're going to tackle the debt and deficit. We're going to get back, you know, working on inflation. It is only let's just scare the bejesus out of them because we got nothing.
0: Yeah, and neither party has that thing. It's not just, but you are correct on that. And you've mentioned a couple times before about fear is more of something that will make you go vote for something than good news. It's like you were talking earlier also about the mRNA virus or the mRNA
1: vaccine.
0: Tool that they're using for the vaccine for the cancers and the stuff like that. Yeah, that again should be getting more press, more exposure. And the debt should, too, because that really is – both of those are life-impacting either negatively or positively events. The other stuff is culture wars that will go away in 12 months, 18 months, blah, blah, blah, and affect a much, much smaller segment. But like I said, no one is addressing that. I've talked about this for 10 or 15 years on how this has been a problem. And there's been a couple of periods of time when people have brought it up and candidates have brought it up, but it's quickly gone away because it seems like there is no groundswell in Washington. Yes, there's groundswells occasionally when we talk about increasing the national debt limit. That kind of gets attention only because people use it as a hostage tool to basically get funding that they want to not shut down the government when we run out of money. But the point is, they never address the problem of we need to stop spending so much money. And again, to me, this is much more of a spending problem than it is a revenue problem. And I just don't really understand, as somebody who kind of understands math and finance, where all the money goes, especially when you've added on the numbers from the COVID and use that as your baseline and keep going up. Where is all of these billions and billions and trillions going? Somebody needs to come in. I don't know what exactly Elon did, because there wasn't necessarily a whole lot of great transparency
1: nothing,
0: in that on the
1: nothing.
0: Doge project. And it's like he did find stuff, but he didn't find stuff. And what they found, they didn't codify because no one in Congress acted upon it. I don't think it's beyond Trump to it's doing an executive order for some of this, other than Department of Education, which they still need legislation on to fully get rid of. And that whole thing has kind of died off. No one's really talking about that anymore. And it's just like, it's kind of like we run from week to week to week for whatever the topic is that pops up. You know, whether it's the Iran war or whether it's illegal immigration or whether it's ICE deployments and ICE deportations or whatever the news that the media feeds us every week. And you can't really hold a conversation on a topic for more than maybe 24 or 48 hours without it disappearing and something else coming up that takes over as the new hot topic button. And the debt and deficit is not a problem you're going to solve in a news cycle. You won't solve it in 24 hours, in 48 hours. It's going to take a lot of time and a lot of work to get it to get it worked out.
1: And discipline.
0: And a lot of sacrifices.
1: And yes. Discipline.
0: Yes. And sacrifices. Yeah. There's going to be programs that you like that are going to have to go away or going to have to be reduced or programs you want to start that you're not going to be able to start because we simply can't afford it. It's becoming a problem. It is a problem, but everyone is kicking the can down the road, and nobody, I think, is really taking it seriously. But like you talked about, I mean, I think this week, didn't the 30-year treasury rate get to like one of the highest rates in like the last 15 years?
1: Yeah, it was since Bush was in office.
0: Yeah.
1: 2007.
0: Because, and again, this is not a high inflationary period right now to where the yield should be that high. But again, you know, it's a supply and demand problem. There's only so much money out there that people are willing to lend on projects or for whatever. Government debt is a wonderful thing if you're a low risk investor, because it's basically a lossless investment. You have virtually zero chance in the past has shown of losing money when you're investing in U.S. government debt. The problem is going to be, is okay, sure, people will keep investing in that, but they may decide, look, I can't go invest in private business debt offerings because I don't have enough money. There's only so much money out there, and we'll start having a thing, what's called the crowding out effect, to where private investment will not be able to get capital, or they will have to continue to pay more and more interest on that to entice people to come loan money to them. That is not good for business, which in the end is not good for tax revenue. And it's kind of a spiraling thing that happens when you get to a certain point. Are we there yet? No. Are we getting closer to it every day? Heck yes.
1: What a nightmare. His name is Jim Kennedy. Kennedy, it's due to public policy research. All right, Jim, you're going to join us on Monday for a little midterm money. Tell everybody where they can reach out to you and check out all the stuff.
0: Sure. You can take a look at all the election stuff on midtermmonday.com. We've got the 70 battleground House races. We've got all of the Senate races, including the Florida race, which has now got candidates that are in for the runoff. And hopefully by Monday we'll have the Alaska results because, well, they just do things a little different in Alaska. I'm not sure what the right word is. We'll just call it different for now, but we'll talk more about that on Monday. And then for all of my stuff, you can go to Righty Jim. .com, www.radyjim, where I put out my daily brief, my newsletter, and hopefully there'll be an article out there reasonably soon on the California tire regulation that I'm putting into effect. Yes, for those of you that have not been following and don't live in the People's Republic of California, they are going to be regulating what tires you can buy for your car because they want to make sure they are super duper high efficiency tires. Because somehow they know better than we do to what tires to buy. And it's irritating a lot of people in California. So we're looking into that. Hopefully I have a paper written on that. But those two sites are where you can follow me. And thank you, Chad.
1: Right on, brother. I'll talk to you on Monday.
0: Have a good one.
1: 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Little Finally of Friday sounds to wrap it up. 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
4: 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Like, yeah. So what? It's the Chad Benson Show.
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0: back to the chaos, and there was plenty of that. The hilarity, there was a lot of that as well, and some of the just bizarreness that was this week. Finally, it's Friday.
1: Quite frankly, sir, I don't think we can make America great again without hanging your CEO publicly for treason.
2: Good luck. That's all I'm going to say is good luck. Got to do background checks on half the people to make comments.
3: What do you got there?
4: The block camera.
3: We're coming.
4: Chopped her down. I'm Jimmy Balls in the name of freedom and the Constitution.
5: I've got $100 smoking in my big hole.

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1: White people are socialized to only care for other white people and to put whiteness above all else.
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2: Stay with us.

0: 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We have cruise ships, we have planes, we have trains, and we're going to pack them out with all of the Arabs.
1: In the Houston, Texas metro area, we have high school students who are going on field trips to Islamic community centers.

0: Taiwan and the South China Sea national security issues for the United States, and if so, why or how?
1: I'm just going to be honest here. I'm not that informed on national security.
2: Beaver is the most sought after.
3: It is.
4: I went to go get new tires on my truck, and they literally had the screen turn around and had the audacity to say, would you like to tip? And I said, no.
5: This isn't a straight up and down job, which looks terrible, frankly. That's a tapered pole. Great. I'm very good at flagpoles.
6: That was super friggin' awesome adventure today. Okay, bye.
7: I love Rodney. That guy just makes us smile. We've got some words of wisdom as we wrap it up coming up here in a second. And, of course, Trump. I know flagpoles. Okay. Lordy, lordy. 323-538-2423. At Chad Benson Show is your X, your Insta, your YouTube, Facebook, and all of the other great things out there. If you miss any show, grab that podcast. Helps us out right here on the Chad Benson Show. Speaking of Rodney and words of wisdom, we always leave it on a good, and he delivers.
6: Today is a pretty super freaking awesome day. You know how I know it's a pretty super freaking awesome day? Because I got to share it with you. Because you're pretty super freaking awesome. Okay. Let's go do something weird and wonderful. We can do it together, or you can just do it yourself and then tell me about it, and then it'd be like I was there. So that'd be cool. Okay. Okay, bye.
7: You guys have a blessed, super freaking awesome weekend. We'll be back on Monday. As always, night-night, Jack.
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1: Yesterday, watching Scott Bessent and the Yahoos talk over and around people, put the blame elsewhere, was amazing. It really was. It's incredible to watch. I mean, the gall, if you will, of folks. You have, there's no sympathy. There isn't. There is no trying to understand, and it's more and more evident. I mean, the most tone-deaf thing this week, Trump talking as people are struggling to make ends meet, as people are struggling to pay their bills, as people are making serious decisions about what they can afford, what they can't afford. While all that is going on, you're out there talking about, you know, how amazing this is going to look or that is going to look, or how all of this is Biden's fault. Everything's Biden's fault. Everything's Obama's fault. You're the president. This is your administration. Take some responsibility. You said you were going to fix this day one. You said you were going to fix this day one. Now, I never believed you were going to fix it day one because that's not the way the world works. But it's getting worse. And the lack of real awareness is... it's crazy.
2: But this dismissive approach we saw from so many members of the administration yesterday, including Treasury Secretary Scott Bessent, he said $40 trillion isn't some magic number. We can grow our way out of that, and kind of waved it off. No. Wasn't worried about the jobs number. Once we end this war in Iran, prices come back down, everything's going to be fine. There's literally no concern about what's happening to Americans, to working Americans in their daily lives right now. The arrogance that we saw on display yesterday, because it's not affecting them or their friends, all the prices and the trillions of dollars we're adding to the debt, they just don't really acknowledge it. And it is, the numbers are the numbers. Donald Trump's been president now in the second term for 19 months, pathetically blaming Joe Biden, who hasn't been here for that long, and adding every 5 months another $1 trillion to the debt.
1: Yeah. And by the way, the one big beautiful bill, when all of that stuff kicks in, get ready, because they're already talking about the massive hikes coming towards healthcare. Be prepared for a huge jump again. The one big beautiful bill is going to add somewhere between 3.8 and 4.2 trillion. That was prior to war, which is the perfect built-in excuse, right? It's the war. This is, but not understanding what people are going through. And we've been talking about it. The big mess that Biden got himself into, right? Telling everybody that it's transitory. In

0: inflation. It wasn't transitory. It wasn't. You can't print that much money between you and Trump, flood the market, and close supply chains, and not expect inflation to pop. Because once you start printing money, you know inflation's coming. It wasn't transitory. It wasn't. But you told everybody that what they were feeling was, it was, you're worrying too much. It's transitory. You're going to be fine. It's going to be okay. There's nothing to worry here. Our economy's great. And people didn't buy it. Because it's not about a feeling. It's about a reality. That's the thing that makes me laugh. I see these people. It's same thing with under Biden. But I'm telling you now, Trump, this is on you. Bessent, this is on you guys. You telling everybody how great the economy is, how wonderful it is, and you're just not, people aren't feeling it. Oh, they're feeling it. The dose of reality comes when they go to their bank account, when they go to pay for groceries. They feel it.
1: A lot. You spent like almost double than what you would normally spend.
2: Grocery prices are high everywhere. That's just, I actually came here because to see if something I wanted to buy was lower. It's terrible, but you do what you have to do. You try to survive, but we all have to eat. So you go where you can get your bargains and save some money. And actually, I saved about $5 coming over here as opposed to going to my favorite other store.
3: We spending a lot of money, but leaving with smaller bags, but we'll make it work.
0: Make it work. But telling everybody, you know, earnings are great. So that's awesome. Earnings are great. It's people are frustrated. And the growing our way out of it is such we're not growing our way out of it. We're not. We're not going to grow our way out of this debt. It isn't going to happen. If we're going to be honest with ourselves, which we don't want to be because we don't really want to know what we'd have to do. It's like getting on a scale. You say you're, oh, you know what? I'm only about 30 pounds, 20 pounds over where I was in high school. You know, you get on there, it's going to tell you a different story. Yeah, totally different story. So you know you got to lose weight. How do you lose weight? You're going to have to eat better, and you're going to have to work out. And those are things you really, you know, you have to. If we're going to get out of this mess, it isn't big growing. We're not going to cut taxes enough that we're going to magically bring in so much revenue, though. And because of all of that revenue, we're not going to grow spending, and we're going to stop it from here, and then we'll be able to pay it down. It isn't going to happen. That is delusional to think that. What we're going to have to do is eat better and work out more. Yeah, that's what we're going to have to do. We're going to have to eat better, and we're going to have to work out more. AKA, we're going to have taxes and spending cuts. Oh, man, I know. If we care about getting out of this, maybe we don't. Maybe it's just like, screw it, whatever. Whatever happens. You know, whatever. As long as I get my my face on the Mount Rushmore, my name on the Kennedy Center, get a ship named after me, right? Get one of these battleships named after me. As long as that happens, we're good. Just insane. It is. And you wonder why. You know, it's funny. I saw Abdul Al-Sayed was doing like a question answer from like a citizen journalist, you know, somebody you see out there just, and he said this, and it was really interesting. So the guy comes up to him and says, I can't stand you at all. I can't stand anything about you. He goes, but I'm going to vote for you. And he goes, wait a minute, you can't stand me? But you're going to vote for me. He goes, why are you going to vote for me? He goes, because you want to give me health care. I was like, You wonder why, you know, that

0: there's a rise of these socialists. They're not socialists. They're not communists. That's a fear tactic because fear sells way easier. It's just so much easier. But you wonder why? Because they're talking about things that the average person's talking about. How did Trump win? Economy, dinner table issues. The culture war played a bit of it, but now it's all about fear. Fear that some group is going to come in and steal your job, steal your country. Some group is going to come in and the next thing you know, it's like, it's incredible. You want to know, I said this, I'll tell you guys this. I figured it out last night. I figured out how to fix all the ills. And if you're on the left and you guys want this, this is free. It's absolutely free. 100% free. I'm giving you guys something. You want to fix the debt? Tell them the more spending that happens, the more that the trans community grows. They'll be like, we better start getting this debt under control. Yeah, we better do that. You want to fix the inflation side of things? You want to do that? Simple. You tell them the more inflation rises because of poor policy, the more that you're going to see immigrants come here. Oh, my God. I didn't think of that. I mean, you can go on and on. Just pick the group and blame that on them. And then tell the Republicans, hey, you guys want to fix this? Yeah, I know who's causing all this stuff. Who? Who's causing the inflation? The trans. It's like, we better figure it out so we can get rid of it. Just, oh, lordy, lordy, lordy. How you guys doing? Happy Friday. Happy Friday. A lot of stuff to get to today. Got a little Finally Friday sounds. Finally Friday. We're also going to talk today a bit about the Lindsey Clancy case, if you guys haven't been following it. This is a woman who is, she killed her three kids. But she said it was because of psychosis. So it wasn't postpartum depression, but postpartum psychosis. And it's a tragic case, and it's interesting as well, because there are a lot of people out there, even people that I follow, who are like, I don't know if she did it knowingly, out of spite. So it's an interesting case. We're going to talk a bit about that. Our buddy Zach Abraham, Chief Investment Officer, Bulwark's going to join the program as well, among other things. 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
1: Every week, I go back and put this together. I go, was that just this week? And then you go, oh, my God, it was. 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

0: trains. 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

0: are Taiwan and the South China Sea national security issues for the United States? And if so, why or how?
1: I'm just going to be honest here. I'm not that informed on national security.
2: What an absolutely crazy week. And the weird thing is, I expect next week to be the exact same. And we'll do it all again right here on the Chad Benson Show.
3: Bieber is the most sought after.
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5: 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I said, no.
6: This isn't a straight up and down job, which looks terrible, frankly. That's a tapered ball. Great. I'm very good at flagpoles.
7: That was super freaking awesome adventure today. Goodbye.
2: What a crazy week. And you know what's interesting? And like I said, it's always like drinking from a fire hose. If you think about it, we haven't talked about the Lindsey Clancy case. We might talk about it a little bit later. We barely touched this week on what's going on with the Hayden Panettiere, her death, and how it's being investigated now. Carmelo Anthony may get another trial. You've got the Tupac trial going on right now. And that's just a few of the things that we haven't even really had a chance to talk about because there's just so much going on. It's crazy. The amount of information that we get on a daily basis, it can be overwhelming at times. I think a lot of you guys understand that. I'm always fascinated and at times a little envious, if you will, when I see people who just are just going about their life and just not caring about anything. You know what I mean? It's just they got a smile on their face and they're just like, nah, I didn't hear about that. Well, that's crazy. And then they just move on. You're like, you're doing it right. You're doing it right. 323-538-2423. At Chad Benson Show is your X. At your instant, all the other things. Coming up, Jim Kennedy of the Kennedy Institute of Public Policy Research. He's going to join the program and talk about the debt and a bunch of other stuff. And what happened between a mailman and a peacock, a beloved peacock. We will discuss that as well. This is the Chad Benson Show.
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1: It is that time of the week. Talk to our good buddy Jim Kennedy of the Kennedy Institute of Public Policy Research. A little pop culture, a little bit of politics, all kinds of fun stuff like that. Jim, I think America should start an OnlyFans page so we can pay off some of this massive debt that we have. $40 trillion, man. Remember when we used to talk about like $5 trillion was just, oh my God, I couldn't believe that. $40 trillion. What are we going to do to pay it back? Oh, that's right, nothing.
2: Yeah, it's a problem, you might say, to say the least. And the thing is, just like anybody who's gotten close to the limit on their credit card, one of the most pressing things is the amount of our interest payments continuing to escalate and how much we're going to have to be pulling out of the budget just to pay the service on the debt. And that's really one of the things that's really going to start hitting us. But yeah, I don't think there's enough people with a foot fetish out there, Chad. They're going to be able to pay for the U.S. debt at $40 billion. By the way, we were only at $20 trillion. In 2017.
1: Yeah.
2: So we've doubled this in 9 years. That is ridiculous.
1: Wow.
2: Now, yes, COVID, sure.
1: I went through the numbers today. COVID added $5.7 trillion. That was between Trump and Biden.
2: Right. So, yeah, I would say $5 trillion.
1: Yeah,
2: sure.
1: So right around $5 trillion. So the thought that, like, I think a lot of people thought it added like 15 or 20 of the trillion. It didn't.
2: No. No, it did. I mean, in fact, I'm looking at the numbers right here. We went into 2019 with $22.7 trillion. We came out of 2020 with almost $27 trillion, and then came out of 2021, which to me is kind of not the end of COVID, was kind of the end of the panic with the money and the schools were back and most people were either working or working from home by then. We came out of 2021 with about $28.5 trillion. So, yeah, those numbers seem to jive with what you're talking about. But then we keep going. I mean, the thing is, too, is that we have since 2017, we have risen the spending level of the federal government about 96%, but the revenues have only grown by 65%. And that's, to me, not because we're not taxing people enough, but it's because even after all the COVID spending is taken into account, you don't see a dramatic fall in government spending. Yeah. So they basically kind of baselined that up and just kept adding 3 or 4% onto it. And so said, whoa, we just paid this $5 trillion as kind of a one-time thing. We don't need to add that to the baseline and keep going from there, guys.
1: It's you know, Jim... maybe I'm wrong. I'm not great at math, but the way I used to think math works is you have $5 and you spend up into that $5. And from what I hear is if you're in government, you have $5 and you can spend $20 if you borrow another $15.
2: Yeah. They have a credit card, and you know what? It doesn't really have a limit on it because they got this thing called a printing press, and they can print all the freaking money they want to print. And you know what? We have a problem in this country between can and should. We can print all the money that we want, but should we really be printing all the money we can? And no, we shouldn't be. And this is a problem. I mean, this is, you know, I'm not the world's greatest Donald Trump supporter. I like Donald Trump. I like some of the things he's done. But to me, this has been his greatest failure, number one, number two, number three so far. Is he talked about getting control of the debt and the deficit, and he's done nothing, either in Trump 1 or Trump 2. And Trump 2 has been far worse as far as the deficit and the spending. It's like he just didn't even think about it. He didn't really care about it once he got into office. Just spend away whatever he was going to benefit me and the party. Spend. Cuts to taxes, and it's a problem. It's coming home to roost now because this is just going to keep accelerating because we're going to keep paying more and more. This year we're going to top $1 trillion in interest on the debt. 10 years ago, we were paying a little over $300 billion a year. Now we're paying $1 trillion a year, okay? That's $700 billion more for you, for those people out there that are math uninclined, in interest payments that we're making. And we're not pulling in extra revenue to cover that. We simply are just taking that out of programs, or more than likely, we're just adding it to the debt and to the deficit each year that increases the debt.
1: We haven't felt the full effect of the One Big Beautiful Bill that's supposed to add $4 trillion onto the debt. And, you know, when you go and you watch Scott Bessent today, who I think is I think he was a respected guy. I think he has given in to Trump way too much in a lot of stuff. They're trying to figure out, you know, they're panicking about bonds. You go and you look over here and he's like, I have no idea why oil's gone up. There is so much going on and they seem to have no idea how to fix it. And then when you look at Trump, he's talking about, oh, look how great the marble is here. And look, I got new flagpoles and these ones bend because those are the best. And I know flagpoles. And you're thinking, dude, are you as tone deaf? Because that's just the most tone deaf thing. I feel like he's completely out of touch.
2: Yeah, no, like I said, he's done nothing on the debt and the deficit since he's come in for Trump, too. And, yeah, I don't think he really cares because, to be fair, who really does care? I mean, yeah, people are talking about it because we hit $40 trillion. Do you think we're going to be talking about it next week? How many of the people you think that are running for Congress, there's 435 congressional races, how many of those candidates, either on the left or the right, on the Democrat or the Republican side, have this even as a top five topic on their list? Maybe some of them have a top five in conservative states. Outside of that, no one is talking about this.
1: No.
2: Basically, guys in women's bathroom is far more important to candidates on either side of the aisle this year than the debt and the deficit. And as much as I'm not really in favor of the first one, the debt and the deficit are far more long-term problems for America than the first one is.
1: Talking to Jim Kennedy, Kennedy Institute of Public Policy Research. Jim, it's just, yeah, the trans, I follow this guy who's this comedian, and he is, I can't play some of his stuff because it's just so hilarious, but it's also awful. But his whole thing is he pretends to be a, you know, he makes these fake names up, and he's running for office. And he's like, you know, do Guatemalan illegals come and urinate on your house at night? Are trans people inside? It's just because it's the most ridiculous stuff that he says. That's all. I look at the Republicans and I think the only thing I ever hear them say anymore is DSA, communism, trans, Muslims. That's it. And fear. I hear nothing about we're going to tackle the debt and deficit. We're going to get back, you know, working on inflation. It is only let's just scare the bejesus out of them because we got nothing.
2: Yeah, and neither party has anything. It's not just, but you are correct on that. And you've mentioned a couple times before about fear is more of something that will make you go vote for something than good news. It's like you were talking earlier also about the mRNA virus or the mRNA
1: vaccine.
2: Tool that they're using for the vaccine for the cancers and the stuff like that. Yeah, that again should be getting more press, more exposure. And the debt should, too, because that really is. Both of those are life-impacting, either negatively or positively, events. The other stuff is culture wars that will go away in 12 months, 18 months, blah, blah, blah, and affect a much, much smaller segment. But like I said, no one is addressing that. I've talked about this for 10 or 15 years on how this has been a problem. And there's been a couple of periods of time when people have brought it up and candidates have brought it up, but it's quickly gone away because it seems like there is no groundswell in Washington. Yes, there's groundswells occasionally when we talk about increasing the national debt limit. That kind of gets attention only because people use it as a hostage tool to basically get funding that they want to not shut down the government when we run out of money. But the point is, they never address the problem of we need to stop spending so much money. And again, to me, this is much more of a spending problem than it is a revenue problem. And I just don't really understand, as somebody who kind of understands math and finance, where all the money goes, especially when you've added on the numbers from the COVID and use that as your baseline and keep going up. Where is all of these billions and billions and trillions going? Somebody needs to come in. I don't know what exactly Elon did because there wasn't necessarily a whole lot of great transparency
1: nothing,
2: in that on the
1: nothing.
2: Doge project. And it's like he did find stuff, but he didn't find stuff. And what they found, they didn't codify because no one in Congress acted upon it. I don't think it's beyond Trump to it's doing an executive order for some of this other than Department of Education, which they still need legislation on to fully get rid of. And that whole thing has kind of died off. No one's really talking about that anymore. And it's just like it's kind of like we run from week to week to week for whatever the topic is that pops up. You know, whether it's the Iran war or whether it's illegal immigration or whether it's ICE deployments and ICE deportations or whatever the news that the media feeds us every week. And you can't really hold a conversation on a topic for more than maybe 24 or 48 hours without it disappearing and something else coming up that takes over as the new hot topic button. And the debt and deficit is not a problem you're going to solve in a news cycle. You won't solve it in 24 hours and 48 hours. It's going to take a lot of time and a lot of work to get it to get it worked out.
1: And discipline.
2: And a lot of sacrifices.
1: And yes. Discipline.
2: Yes. And sacrifices. Yeah. There's going to be programs that you don't that you like that are going to have to go away or going to have to be reduced or programs you want to start that you're not going to be able to start because we simply can't afford it. It's becoming a problem. It is a problem, but everyone is kicking the can down the road and nobody, I think, is really taking it seriously. But like you talked about, I mean, I think this week, didn't the 30-year treasury rate get like one of the highest rates in like the last 15 years?
1: Yeah, it was since Bush was in office.
2: Yeah.
1: 2007.
2: Because, and again, this is not a high inflationary period right now to where the yield should be that high. But again, you know, it's a supply and demand problem. There's only so much money out there that people are willing to lend on projects or for whatever. Government debt is a wonderful thing if you're a low risk investor because it's basically a lossless investment. You have virtually zero chance in the past has shown of losing money when you're investing in U.S. government debt. The problem is going to be, is okay, sure, people will keep investing in that, but they may decide, look, I can't go invest in private business debt offerings because I don't have enough money. There's only so much money out there, and we'll start having to think what's called the crowding out effect to where private investment will not be able to get capital or they will have to continue to pay more and more interest on that to entice people to come loan money to them. That is not good for business, which in the end is not good for tax revenue. And it's kind of a spiraling thing that happens when you get to a certain point. Are we there yet? No. Are we getting closer to it every day? Heck yes.
1: What a nightmare. His name is Jim Kennedy. Kennedy, it's Dirt of Public Policy Research. All right, Jim, you're going to join us on Monday for a little midterm Monday. Tell everybody where they can reach out to you and check out all the stuff.
2: Sure. You can take a look at all the election stuff on midtermmonday.com. We've got the 70 battleground House races. We've got all of the Senate races, including the Florida race, which has now got candidates in for the runoff. And hopefully by Monday, we'll have the Alaska results because, well, they just do things a little different in Alaska. I'm not sure what the right word is. We'll just call it different for now, but we'll talk more about that on Monday. And then for all of my stuff, you can go to RadyJim.com, www.radyjim, where I put out my daily brief, my newsletter, and hopefully there'll be an article out there reasonably soon on the California tire regulation that I'm putting into effect. Yes, for those of you that have not been following and don't live in the People's Republic of California, they are going to be regulating what tires you can buy for your car because they want to make sure they are super duper high efficiency tires. Because somehow they know better than we do to what tires to buy. And it's irritating a lot of people in California. So we're looking into that. Hopefully I'll have a paper written on that. But those two sites are where you can follow me. And thank you, Chad.
1: Right on, brother. I'll talk to you on Monday.
2: Have a good one.
1: Coming up, we're going to talk about the fight in Pasadena, California between a mailman and a peacock. That's right. You heard me correct. Mailman versus peacock. But first, Bulwark Capital. 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Our buddy Zach Abraham's going to join the program later. 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

0: 43-42. Now they're in the beautiful world of Arizona. Text and said, Chad, you got me hooked on cat videos. What's not to love about cat videos? My cat's wandering around here somewhere right now in the studio, as he tends to do. He likes to lay up here for a portion of the program, and then he wanders around and gets into trouble, because that's what you do as a cat. But I love him. And I love all animals. And one of the great places that my grandfather owned a home for many, many, many, many years, spent a lot of time up there in Pasadena, Glendora, areas like that, Sierra Madre. And what happens is you go outside and it's beautiful. They got the craftsman home. It's all gorgeous and everything. And it's one of those things where you get the trees that kind of go over the street. It's very, idyllic. And if you've ever seen the movie Halloween, that's actually Pasadena. It's not, you know, Haddonville. But one of the cool things about Pasadena is all of the peacocks that wander the street. This mailman tried to kill a peacock.
1: It's not uncommon to see the beautiful birds roaming, eating, squawking. And one particular peacock made a name for himself, or really multiple names, between and among people in this East Pasadena neighborhood.
2: We call him Sugar.
3: We call him Shen, Kung Fu Panda.
4: It's just something special about the neighborhood.
1: The white peacock has been living here for years, and he's a showstopper, especially when he spreads his wings.
3: I've been, you know, petting him and feeding him. I'm trying to get him to land on my arm, but I've never gotten that far yet.
0: Yeah, he's probably not going to. And he's white, and he looks really cool. And the mailman apparently was threatened by him. Did the guy pick a fight? You want to fight me, bro?
1: But a disturbing, some might say foul, interaction between the animal and mailman has many wondering why. Gina Davis's surveillance cameras captured the postal employee throwing a rock at the bird, later returning with a stick and apparently striking it over the head, leaving the plume helplessly struggling in the street.
2: It was heartbreaking to see them, to see the poor peacock just rolling around on the ground and trying to stand, but he couldn't do it.
0: No, because this guy, who was threatened by a peacock, thought he should pick up rocks and beat it up, delivering the mail. The United States Postal Service will kill your animal. What are we doing? It's not a cassowary, sir. You're going to be fine. You're going to be fine. And so's the peacock, recovering at a vet clinic, and may be returned to the neighborhood, or it will be put in a sanctuary to live out its life in glory, in all its glory. 323-538-2423 at Chad Benson Show is your X, your Insta, YouTube, and all the other things. Love hearing from all you right here on the Chad Benson Show. Coming up, hour number two of the program. Talk a little bit about the Lindsay Clancy case. If you don't know who that is, she confessed to killing her children, but she said she did it because of postpartum psychosis, not depression, psychosis. Does she have a case? And this case is really gaining steam, and she's getting a lot of supporters as well. We'll talk a bit about that. The latest on the debt, our buddy Zach Abraham, Chief Investment Officer from Bulwark Capital, is going to join us. Talk about what's going on with the bond market, where we could be headed. So, something you're going to want to pay attention to. Plus, we got your urban word of the day. Hour number two, straight ahead, Chad Benson Show.
5: This is the Chad Benson Show. 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
5: All right, let's do it. 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Jamie Markley, David Van Camp, Scott Robbins.
6: Hey, it's Friday.
5: That feels good.
6: Yeah, it does.
5: The Democrats are united. Take the DNC chair's word for it. He said it's true.
6: Yeah, I mean, they may be flat broke, and they may have communists rising up throughout the ranks, but, you know, hey, whatever.
5: Yeah, and CNN's not even buying this, by the way.
7: Democrats are unified. We are united, and we're through most of these primaries now, so it's no longer Democrat-on-Democrat violence. Right now, everyone is focused
8: really united,
7: on the November
8: though, Ken?
7: Election.
8: I don't want to talk about that. The DSA, so you're saying that all the Democrats and the DSA candidates, they're all united?
7: Let me say, we are a big tent party. We always are. There's more that unites us as Democrats than those small differences.
5: I thought that would be a great
6: small
5: way to start.
6: Small differences? Yeah. Nothing small about those differences.
9: It's been fascinating watching CNN on this because, you know, if you take into account what their primary viewership is, which is older Democrats.
5: Mm-hmm.
9: That's why they are so skeptical about the DSA. It's a bunch of people who are like, whoa, wait a minute, hold on. We gotta try to head this off and protect our guys as much as possible.
5: Oh, yeah. Because they're not part of the indoctrinated class that they're looking at right now.
9: Yeah.
5: I mean, they've got, some real nuts that they got to deal with.
9: Mm-hmm.
5: This one in Florida, Angie Nixon. Like, I think, okay, like the other day when she's talking about, I take my kids to the trans shows. There's nothing sexual about it.
9: Right.
5: It's wholesome. You're like, that's bat bleep crazy.
9: Sure is.
5: And you think, well, that's probably the worst we're going to see from her. Not so much. It's like something new every day. She talked with Don Lemon.
6: Oh, gosh.
5: And Don Lemon, you notice a lot of these hosts are trying to say, hey, people are trying to, you know, paint y'all as communists and all this, and you're not really that, are you? And then they end up saying, well, yeah, we are, actually.
9: Yeah, we are. Yeah. Like, we're trying to help you.
5: But she's also playing the race card, of course.
10: That, you know, socialist, the DSA thing, that scares some people. And are you aware of that?
11: Don, I am a black woman with natural hair. I scare people just being my authentic self.
5: Oh. You see?
6: Gosh, I'll tell you.
5: What's that?
6: It's just ridiculous.
5: What do you mean?
6: I'm
5: you and I last week were walking down the street, okay, and we see a black woman.
6: Yeah.
5: And she had her hair colored blonde, and you were fine. And then we saw a black woman with kind of an afro, and you ran the other way.
9: I saw that.
5: Petrified.
6: Scared.
9: Well, he actually tried to hop on your back.
5: Yes, and I have a bad back right now.
6: Yeah.
5: It was something. Of course that's a load of nonsense.
6: It is. It's ridiculous, so they keep peddling it. It's the same thing. It's the fallback.
5: The only people that I think truly believe that are white liberal women.
6: Right. Oh, because...
5: Like, they believe that there is this group of people in the United States that still thinks, I don't know, that slavery should be around or something.
9: Right.
5: I mean, everybody else has been past it for years and years and years, but Angie Nixon's not going to say that. As a matter of fact, she's convinced that Trump wants to take us all back to when, well, in her words, drinking out of colored-only fountains.
9: What?
5: Yes?
12: Donald Trump and Ashley Moody are causing so much harm to folks. And I feel like they're legitimately trying to return us back to the worst chapters of our past, of our history. Donald Trump saying things like he wants to make America great again. They want to return us back to the good old days. But the good old days were my mom drinking out of colored only water fountains. Segregation.
5: Sorry, I said grandma, mom. My apologies to mom on that one.
6: Yeah, her mom?
5: Yeah, her mom drank out of, what was it, colored only?
12: The good old days were...
5: You got it.
12: My mom drinking out of colored only water fountains, segregation.
5: Mm-hmm. Oh, gosh.
6: You just can't anymore. With this,
5: I guess they think that still works. I don't know.
6: Okay.
0: Yes. What has Donald Trump said or done that would indicate that you're going to be drinking out of different fountains?
9: Was that when? Like some secret index in the Project 2025?
0: Yeah, I have no idea, dude. I have no idea.
5: Yeah, and it's kind of crazy because as he endorsed Byron Donalds for governor in Florida, black man, Byron Donalds is the new black face of white supremacy. People just don't know it yet.
9: Oh, of course.
5: And he's going to force blacks to drink out of certain water fountains if he is governor.
9: Well, he's already started doing it, by the way.
5: Oh,
9: the
5: really?
9: Campaign trail. He's like, no, white guy, this fountain is yours. I'm going to go drink out of that dog bowl over there.
5: Oh, gosh. These people are so ridiculous. So, yeah, that's just the latest one there.
0: Man.
5: Meanwhile, David, you had talked yesterday that Trump was going to be on, of all people, Michael Cohen's show, which is incredible.
9: Right.
0: They hated each other, didn't they?
9: Yeah.
5: Yes.
0: Yeah, rightfully so.
9: Yeah, so they were of course, he was Trump's attorney for a long, long time, then wound up getting caught up in the Stormy Daniels stuff, and, well, Michael Cohen had to go to prison for a little while because
5: yes.
9: his name was on the receipts. And then he became this sort of, like, resistance hero because he hated Donald Trump.
5: Yes.
9: And now Trump is back in the White House, and Michael Cohen really wants a presidential pardon. And so he's sucking up to the old boss. I mean, it's embarrassing to hear this. So he interviewed him for his radio show and his podcast. And here's how it kicks off, at least in the clips that are making
2: Do you remember, sir, when I went on CNN with Brianna Keeler and she told me that you were underwater in the polls and I responded with those famous two words, says who, which became some worldwide meme?
3: And advocate, and then they weaponized you like nobody's ever been weaponized, like few have been.
2: Well, maybe just you and I, sir.
3: And but, you. Yeah, me too, but I don't consider mine was at a level that nobody's ever seen before. But they weaponized you. They weaponized a lot of people. And I respect the fact that you recanted everything you said. And that's a big thing that you did. That's a very big thing.
2: Sir, you may remember that following morning you called me into the office after and then you gave me one of those traditional Trump slaps on the shoulder and you said to me, F them. You're stronger than them.
9: Remember
5: dude,
9: how good you were to me because I was so good to you, Papa Trump. Give me a pardon, please.
5: Oh, my gosh. That is embarrassing.
0: A little Chris Farley in there during the interview. Remember that time when you were so great?
5: Oh, gosh.
9: Jeez. He's going to get a pardon, probably. I mean,
5: probably will. But, I mean, it was also embarrassing when he went on the attack of Trump.
9: Oh, sure.
5: The whole thing. But, I mean, that's just kind of who this guy is,
9: right?
5: You know, in the end. Meanwhile, the WNBA, I don't even know what this story is that you have, David.
9: Oh, man, it is a...
5: It's something new every day with them, too.
9: Yeah, another fantastic night of WNBA basketball. The Atlanta Dream were taking on the Los Angeles whatevers. And this was an incredible moment as an L.A. player went to the line for a free throw.
5: I stand corrected. I do know this story already.
9: Yeah,
5: I saw the highlight.
9: Yeah.
5: Okay, roll it.
4: It's reported this week Park will skip the Asian Games. There's a stoppage here, and Angel Reese is pointing out the perpetrator. Something was thrown onto the court. And Brink kicking the object away.
9: It was a bright green, well, dildo, yes.
5: Yes.
0: They have no idea what it is, the object.
9: It's an object.
0: Somebody threw something onto the court. What is an object?
9: I love that at the beginning of the clip, because it's at, you know, the player's at the line, and the camera is down low, like close to the action.
5: Yes.
9: And in that clip, it's kind of hard to make out, but if you listen carefully, you can hear it hit the hardwood. You can hear it go thwack.
5: Well, this was a phenomenon a while back, to the point where people were betting on whether or not one was going to appear on the court. And I can't remember now, did some of them pick that up? Because I know people online were betting on it.
9: Yeah, I think so.
5: Well, and then wait a second, that's like insider trading, because if you can smuggle one in to the arena, even if you get arrested, it could be worth it if you placed all the money on the bet that, yes, and I'll give you the color as well.
9: Yes, I think it was more they were betting on the color.
5: Yes, would it be neon?
9: Well, we had a bet about whether or not they would do it when the first female ump made her debut in Major League Baseball.
5: Yeah, I won that bet.
9: You did. Because I thought for sure some prankster was going to try to do it, and, well, I was wrong.
0: Yeah, just embrace it. First 25,000 fans. Get their own. Just don't chuck it.
9: The thing is, too, though, like the players are all on the court just trying not to laugh. So for all the outrage.
5: Angel Reese was not even close to laughing. She was ticked off, man.
0: The guy had a Luka Doncic jersey on that caught him running out.
5: Oh, my God. Okay. Oh, did you see what happened in Dearborn, Michigan? We got to get to that story and the five stories we're watching today. Coming right up.

0: I'm not one to say I told you so, but I switched to Pure Talk over a year ago, and ever since, I've been telling people there's no better wireless company out there. 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

0: Markley Van Camp and Robbins Show. Jamie Markley, David Van Camp, Scott Robbins, and now the five stories we're watching today. One,
1: two, number five, fentanyl-linked deaths have plunged 22% in a single year thanks to Trump's border crackdown, the fight against drug cartels. You know, drug boat goes boom. Arrests of convicted fentanyl traffickers.
2: You mean it worked? It worked?
1: It worked, yeah.
2: Well, I'll be damned.
1: Weird. Enforcement works.
2: Wow.
1: Yeah. And, you know, not letting people come across with fentanyl just to try to catch the big fish.
3: Yeah.
1: Like they
3: poisoning entire communities.
1: Yeah. Number four, related, we've had 16 straight months with zero illegal aliens released into our country. And number three, New Jersey Governor Mikey Sherrill, we're told she's a moderate Democrat, right?
3: Right.
1: Well, she signed a law yesterday that makes it basically impossible to sue doctors who perform sex changes on children.
3: So, that doesn't seem moderate.
1: No, it does not. Yeah.
3: Seems like someone that's captured or insane.
1: Number two, President Trump announced a new deal that will lift certain tariffs and basically quotas on imported ground beef for 90 days to lower the cost of ground beef and to take pressure off of U.S. cattle producers who've been hit hard by all sorts of things like drought, that screw worm, wildfires, etc. Number one, the president of Iran is calling for an end to the war with a not-so-subtle jab at the religious hardliners, saying, hey, we should quit while we're ahead. You know, he was doing the rah-rah thing. Hey, we're winning this war. We should just take the win and get what we can. Mm-hmm. And then said, you know, for the people who are just sort of laughing off economic concerns within Iran, he said, when we chant slogans, we must also accept their severity. Basically saying, hey, you guys are yapping a lot, but you don't have to live with the consequences.
3: Exactly.
1: So we'll see what happens.
4: What do the guys with the guns have to say?
1: They say, we have guns. Shut your pie hole.
3: Yeah, we're eating just fine.
4: I read this stuff, and again, no, who cares right. What the president of Iran thinks.
1: Yeah. Those are the top five stories that we're watching today. 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

0: It's enough to say, has anyone ever said you chew that kind of loud?
1: That gum sure must be good.
0: That's the way you'd say it, right?
1: Yeah.
0: So I don't know. David's right now, David's ready to confess something.
2: Well, no, I'm just saying.
0: What is it?
2: I like the passive-aggressive nature of Scott's approach. That always works in relationships.
1: Yeah. Yeah. I've learned a lot about rolling hand grenades underneath the beds and then walking away.
0: Yeah. Somebody else said they ate pizza with a fork.
1: That's weird.
0: I know that's a New York thing. Yeah. It's like, oh, yeah, that's a deal. But across the country, is it that big a deal?
2: I don't think so.
1: Probably not, but it's weird.
0: I'm thinking, okay, is this like a first date or a first few date sort of thing, and you don't want the cheese going down your chin and everything else, right. So you're trying to be as neat as possible? I have no idea. I wouldn't do it. But
1: show them your true self right out of the gate.
0: Okay. Someone else said they cut their hair. And that was it.
2: Because hair doesn't grow back.
1: They cut their hair?
0: Yes, this person broke up with this other person because they cut their hair.
1: I wonder if it was a guy breaking up with a girl because she cut her hair.
0: It's possible.
1: I'd think that more than a guy. Than a girl saying it to a guy, yeah.
0: Yeah. I would think so.
1: I could see that.
0: There was a hairstylist I knew that dated a guy for his hair. So if he would have got his hair cut, and it was past his nipples. I mean, it was long hair. Mm-hmm. So I don't know but usually I think it'd be the other way around.
2: Yeah.
0: Because that was always the theory that me and a couple buddies had, was that a lot of women, this would have been around like late 80s into 90s, that women really wanted their friends to get their hair cut so then they would look better. But they would always tell their friends, oh, it's so cute. It's adorable. And all the guys would be like, that's a terrible haircut. Why would she do that?
2: I love the Sinead O'Connor on you.
0: Or just like a bob cut.
1: Yeah, a bobber. Yeah.
0: Yeah. Someone else said just because they didn't like the color red. That was it. Done. Another person said they'd never eat fresh vegetables, only canned.
1: Ugh.
0: And this one I completely understand. They took me on a date to play bingo.
1: Yeah.
0: What?
1: Yeah
2: that's something you discuss ahead of time. Like maybe, because it can be fun going to a bingo night. But it's not like, that's not.
0: Hold on, really?
2: Yes.
1: I suppose if you could booze while you're there.
2: No.
1: Some cocktails?
2: No, it's come down to that. No, it can be fun, man. Because you get to watch like old people get super competitive about it.
0: I would never in a million years think, you know what, date, I'm taking her to bingo.
2: No, I'm saying
0: it can be what?
2: That would have to be like deep into the relationship.
0: Okay.
2: And it's like, hey, we're gonna do this fun thing.
0: All right.
2: Just to experience it.
0: You've been to some bingo.
2: I have actually. This. Well, because an old friend of ours, I found out and I was floored, he was a bingo enthusiast. It was the afternoon shave. Do you remember him?
0: Sure.
2: Yeah, he was a huge bingo guy. And I was like, what? He's like, dude, you have to go. It's awesome people watching at the very least.
0: Could you win money doing it?
2: Oh, yeah. They have cash prizes. They have all sorts of stuff there.
1: Yeah.
0: I was going to say, there's got to be an angle. It's not just, hey, bingo, when you feel good about yourself. It's got to be more than that, right?
2: Yeah.
0: Wow. Okay. Covering the important stuff today. That's what we're doing. We do have to get to the story out of Dearborn, Michigan last night, and a pastor went off. And what's your story coming up?

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0: The Markley Van Camp and Robbins Show. I'm Jamie Markley, the Gen Xer. The Millennial, David Van Camp, and the Sexy Boomer, Scott Robbins. Uh-huh. Okay, so this Jennifer Welch on her podcast, David's got a great name for her.
1: Rock Slide Face.
0: Yes.
2: Boy, that's no kidding. Man, that may even be gracious.
1: It's craggy, you know? I don't know.
2: It's craggy. It's alien-esque, too.
1: There's been some work done there. And as Jamie has pointed out, you know, if she didn't
0: I really do maintain this. Go ahead.
1: If she didn't have a soul that was just dark and horrible,

0: Mm-hmm.
1: You would never say that about her.
0: No.
1: Right.
0: I don't even know if I'd see her that way.
1: Mm-hmm.
0: I'm not going to sit here and say, man, I'd say stone cold gorgeous. No, not that.
1: Right.
0: But it wouldn't be, you know, nearly as bad as it is. But it is. It's a dark personality.
1: Yes, it is.
2: I would say, what time's the mothership coming to pick you up?
1: Well, she's defending Islamists getting into government.
0: Okay, roll it.
3: The biggest threat I see to the United States right now is not the religion of Islam. It is fundamental Christianity and the bat sect of Christianity that Eric Kirk belongs in, where you have firework funerals or grinder crashes, and you dress up like an assassin and do a bat crazy video after your husband was violently murdered by an assassin. And I see the biggest threat to women.
0: Okay,
3: are,
0: hold on a second. You can say whatever you want about Erica Kirk and say you don't like the way she acted after her husband was assassinated. Okay. Even giving you that much room, how is that a danger to anybody else?
1: I have no idea.
0: And that is one of the dumbest takes you'll ever hear.
1: And did she really think that this, memorial service / TPUSA rally honoring Charlie Kirk is representative of every evangelical Christian funeral? Like, does she realize that evangelical Christian funerals do not involve pyrotechnics that I know of?
0: No. No. And the thing is, remember how many people watched it that day?
1: Yeah.
0: They weren't coming in for the pyro. They were coming in to see what people were going to say.
1: Yeah.
0: It was the substance of the whole thing. Mm-hmm. But anyway, let's go on with this brain dead take.
3: Preachers like Pete Hegseth's pastor, who doesn't want women to have the right to vote. And I see the Republican Party wanting to subjugate women
0: true?
3: Far
0: Hold
3: more.
0: On, fact check that. I don't believe that for a second.
1: I think she's taking some things out of context.
0: Right. Of course she is.
3: Than I do any sort of Islamist cabal running the United States. This is just all they have. All they have are scare tactics.
0: Scare tactic? Do you pay attention to world history at all? Apparently not.
2: Now, what do you have besides scare tactics, by the way?
0: How about this? And I'm sure all of us together could pool enough money together in a GoFundMe to send Rock Slide over to Afghanistan for a little while.
1: Right.
0: It'd be great. Yeah. Think of it as a vacation. I'm sure the spas are awesome there for you and your friend. Get some facials, whatever you want.
1: Yeah, you're not worried about that? Yeah, go to your nearest mega church. See the women. Even if you don't like how they do things, even if you don't...
0: Yeah, sure.
1: Go to your local mega church, see how mm-hmm. women are treated there. Then go to Iran and see how women are treated there.
0: Exactly. Yeah.
1: One is not like the other.
0: And then come back and give the same take.
1: Right.
0: I would love to hear that. Man, that is crazy. Oh, I mentioned Dearborn, Michigan. And maybe you've already seen this story or heard about it. But there's been a lot of people upset with the way things have been going for a while. Well, this pastor, Lorenzo Sewell, and he's from 180 Church, at this city council meeting, is saying, okay, enough's enough. All right, and this is the United States of America. Because basically, in his words, they're under Sharia law now in Dearborn. I think it is the first American city, right, that is majority Arab.
1: I think
0: it's 54% and some change, something like that. But here is Pastor Lorenzo.
4: But you're only 1% of this nation. We are not a nation of Muslims. We are a nation of Christians. We are one nation under God, indivisible, the God of the Bible, the God of the Lord Jesus Christ. That's the God in whom we serve. I want you to prove to me we're not up under Sharia law. Will you denounce Councilman O'Reilly? Will you denounce Sharia law? Will you denounce Sharia law? Will you denounce? I know you won't. Will you denounce Sharia law? Abraham, you went to Hillsdale. Will you renounce Sharia law? Will you renounce Sharia law? America, we have lost this city. This is a city that is no longer up under American laws. We are up under Sharia law. And we will not have it anymore.
5: Remaining.
4: Enough is enough.
0: And that was it. Yeah.
2: Pretty powerful stuff.

0: Yeah. Just asking them. Here's a simple question.
1: Will you renounce Sharia law?
0: Will you do it? What's hard about that?
1: Well, some of those guys are not going to do it.
0: No, they won't do it.
1: No, and there, you know, there's been a lot of talk of people breaking the law, but then the law is not enforced under certain Muslims in the community. And different residents are like, what? This isn't America anymore. What is this? And I think that's going to be the old flashpoint. We're going to see more and more from Dearborn as time goes on.
0: It's like to be a cop there.
1: Well, that's dealing another that. Thing where you're talking about according to people there, and you can try to get it verified, but according to different people, they're like, there are enough Muslim cops now that also won't enforce the law on Muslims.
0: Right.
1: And so you have, you know, a real situation there.
0: Wow.
1: It's wild. You've seen, of course, the video of the different rallies and parades they have.
0: Oh, yeah.
1: Yeah. It's something you would not have ever guessed you would have seen 25 years ago.
0: No.
1: All right, it's that time. We do it a couple of times a day. Go around the table. It may not be the biggest story out there, but it caught your attention. You want to bring it in. David, today, what's your story?
2: Hey, Dr. First Lady, Dr. Jill Biden, out there making the rounds still, I guess. She was on a podcast and, of course, was asked about, well, the debate that ended her husband's presidency.
1: Okay.
3: Still to this day, you don't have a gut instinct on what was that moment.
4: No, I mean, there's all kinds of theories. You know, he had been traveling. I know he was tired. He didn't feel well that day when I saw him. But there was nothing definitive that I could point to. And I had been on the road for 2 weeks up until that moment. So I wasn't with him. I didn't see him days before, weeks before. I saw him maybe 1 hour before.
5: Mm-hmm. And there's no way anyone could have, God forbid, laced his drink or
4: something. Who knows?
5: Who knows?
0: That's
4: right. Mm-hmm. Who knows?
0: Nuts. That's nuts. Yeah, Trump slipped him a Mickey right beforehand.
2: Right. And he must have been doing it for the previous 4 years.
0: Yes.
1: Come on, man.
0: That's crazy. Even to answer that question. Not only that, but the answer you got was, well, maybe.
2: You know, happened. I was thinking about this because I think, yes, they are shameless liars and all of that. That being said, if you are around somebody a lot and maybe they start to fade a little bit and you notice moments here and there, maybe you forget the name or something, but because you're so close to that individual, you don't really notice until you see it through another person's eyes.
1: Okay.
2: Like debate. Kind of like, I mean, I remember when Scott was coming back after his heart attacks.
1: Mm-hmm.
2: There was a time where we, you know, listened to, you had interviewed him, Scott, Jamie.
1: Oh, yeah. I remember it well.
2: And, yeah, I mean, it sounded kind of normal because you had been used to talking to him.
1: Yes.
2: After the trach and all that, where it's just like really, like, thin voice.
1: Yeah, yeah, yeah. Mm-hmm.
2: And, but then I remember years later we listened to it again and it's like, wow, I had no idea how dramatic that was.
1: Well, at the time when we aired it, I then talked to different friends. They're like, man, he sounds so rough. I'm like, really?
2: Yeah.
1: Because I had thought you had sounded, you know,
0: right,
1: really good. And it was like, wow. Because, yeah, to your point, you're close to it. However, with Jill Biden, do we want to do this again?
0: I think we have to now.
1: I mean, for years.
2: Yeah.
1: Dude, this was 4 years before that, at that debate.
6: Make sure you have the record player on at night. The phone. Make sure the kids hear words.
1: What?
2: Words.
1: That's not a person that's sharp and on top of it.
2: No.
1: I know he sounded weaker in the 2024 debate. But that's nutty, man. Mm-hmm. Dude, he would give up on sentences.
7: It's near and dear to you that you like to be able to. Anyway.
1: Just, I'm gassed. I got to give up on that one.
2: Whatever, uncle.
1: Oh, I know.
2: I fought the sentence, and the sentence won.
1: Yeah.
7: Excuse me. And what am I doing here? I'm going to lose track here. And
1: Repeatedly. And then you heard all the backstory of the debate prep. He didn't want to do it.
2: Yeah.
1: And he was tired, and he would go take a nap. And he was like, what?
8: What happened to him?
1: I don't know. Couldn't remember people's names for a long time.
8: Secretary. I'm not sure I'm going to introduce you all the way.
1: Right.
0: I'm not sure I'm going to introduce you all the way.
1: Because I can't remember freaking name.
0: How about part of the way? I'll settle.
1: And I'm sorry, it's one of the greatest hits. I just saw a clip and a tribute of a woman that was killed. Okay? And I'm wondering where she is.
8: Jackie, are you here? Where's Jackie? I didn't think she was going to be here.
1: Right. Yeah. And of course, numbers are hard.
8: $1.7 billion off the sidelines.
1: Yeah. Right. Yeah. A zillion, that's a lot of money.
0: The web address, too, was difficult.
1: Oh, yeah, forget about that.
2: I'm talking about go to Joe 30330.
1: I forgot about that one.
2: That was like the first debate.
0: Yes, it was.
2: of the primary cycle in 2019.
1: Yeah. Yes.
0: And go to Joe
2: 30330.
1: Yeah. Go to 303 Kawawa.
8: Shingang. Kawawa.
2: Right. You betcha. Yeah.
1: Then you have people been slipping things in his drink for years.
0: But that's insane. I would have expected better. Dignify that, yeah.
2: I would have expected better from Chief of Staff Bill Cosby.
1: Exactly. All right, Scotty, what do you got for your story?
0: Slipped him a Mickey. My story is Prince Harry and Meghan Markle. You know, they're going back to the UK now.
1: Yeah.
0: And this story came out today, huh? And it's crazy. That she, at one point in time, weeks before Democrat Joe Biden's win over Trump, mm-hmm. there was sources that said Meghan Markle requested a sit-down with Governor Gavin Newsom because she wanted to be considered to be appointed to the Senate seat held by Kamala Harris, which she vacated before becoming vice president. Can you imagine that? Can you imagine that?
1: No.
0: Meghan Markle in the delusion that they live in, that world they live in, where they think people care and they're superstars or some reason to even entertain that, even as nutty as Newsom is.
1: Yeah.
0: That's out of bounds.
1: Wow.
0: Lobbying to be the next senator from the state of California, and why? Because you're married to Prince Harry. That's why.
1: Wow.
0: Apparently the book sales and the specials and the Netflix and the podcast and all that didn't work out.
1: No.
0: And the money may come into play here because apparently Prince Charles's health is not great. That's what we're hearing anyway.
1: Yes.
0: And he's going back because Andrew, his brother, is going to assume the role of king. Mm-hmm. And he'll still be the next in line after that. And there's a lot of money involved, and he better make good real quick. Because if the old man kicks and there's nothing settled, he may be out. That's my good synopsis of what's happening there.
1: Man.
0: Can you imagine that? I'm going to be a senator from California. Can you make me the senator? Okay.
1: Yeah, of course. You can do that. We'll get to my story in a second. Maybe you've heard about it. Sports columnist at the Seattle Times 11 years. Why they resigned. It's something. Plus, who was driving 117 miles an hour? We got Nimrods of the News and News Update next.

0: That'll be $84.52.
1: Perfect. 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
10: The Markley, Van Camp, and Robin Show. 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
10: All right, I had that story of the sports columnist at the Seattle Times for 11 years and just resigned, Matt Calkins. And he said he resigned because he had written this piece that got spiked by the editors, a column about the Save Women's Sports Movement. Mm-hmm. And we don't have time to do it justice now. I'll get into it deeper a little bit later. But basically, this was when the Seattle Storm hosted the Indiana Fever, and that Sophie Cunningham had said, yeah, I don't think biological males should play. And there were, you know, like a 16-year-old girl saying, yeah, I got beat in track by this guy. And he wanted, you know, to share their voices. They weren't anti-trans. They just said, it's not fair. And that was the, you know, position of the article, but it got spiked. But that wasn't the only article that he ever had that got spiked. And now he's scared because he got no job.
12: Mm-hmm.
10: But took guts, but in my opinion, he did the right thing. So, again, more on that later. We got to get to Nimrod.
9: When the going gets tough.
13: Damn it, this is too hard.
9: The dumb get dumber.
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9: It's Nimrod's in the News on the Markley, Van Camp, and Robbins Show.
13: I love the poorly educated.
10: All right. Nimrod's in the News. Go to Florida where Omar Solomon, he's 30, was arrested for speeding on the interstate. This is 2:45 in the afternoon. He's going 117.
12: Oh, my.
10: Oh, yeah. One report said he told deputies, I was just trying to make it to the bathroom at Bucky's.
12: Well, they got clean ones there.
10: I don't think they were buying it. That's Nimrod's in the News.

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7: From ABC News, I'm Brian Clark. As the midterms approach, President Trump was in South Carolina Friday. He campaigned for Republican Senator Darlene Graham and dismissed polls that show voter disapproval with his handling of the economy.
8: I should be at 100% on the economy, but you're going to see it in a short period of time, and the prices are all coming down.
7: And Vice President J.D. Vance was in Middletown, Ohio, saying that Republicans are fighting the economic trends that led to jobs leaving the country.
9: In other cases, American workers didn't just have their jobs destroyed. They got told they were being replaced by a foreign worker, and then they had to train that worker before they got replaced.
7: But some who supported the president's agenda now criticizing his announcement Friday that he's pausing tariffs on beef imports for 90 days in a bid to ease consumer prices. Ethan Lane is the head lobbyist for the National Cattlemen's Beef Association.
10: This feels very much like the heavy hand of government coming into their marketplace yet again in an effort to, you know, placate consumers or try to, arbitrarily lower beef prices.
7: And new tariffs are going into effect of 50% on $20 billion worth of Canadian goods after the U.S. and Canada failed to agree to a new trade deal. An appeals court in Texas reduced the $50 million judgment that InfoWars founder Alex Jones was ordered to pay for false claims about the Newtown massacre, says ABC's Sherry Preston.
11: The parents of a six-year-old murdered at Sandy Hook Elementary sued Alex Jones for claiming the deadly mass shooting was staged, but the judge said the harassment the couple endured because of the lie wasn't enough to justify the $50 million judgment they were awarded. Texas caps such judgments at $750,000, which each parent will get. Alex Jones still faces a $1.4 billion separate judgment in Connecticut.
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7: The defense rested its case in the high-profile murder trial in Massachusetts of Lindsay Clancy. ABC's Olivia Rubin has more.
17: The defense resting their case in the trial of Lindsay Clancy, the Massachusetts mother accused of killing her three children before attempting to take her own life.
18: After time of the crime itself on January 24, 2023, Ms. Clancy was frankly psychotic.
17: The defense's last witness, a forensic psychiatrist who examined Clancy after the killings.
7: Clancy has pleaded not guilty to killing her children. Prosecutors are now introducing rebuttal evidence. The NTSB is launching an investigation into a small plane crash in Alaska on Thursday. It was trying to land in heavy fog at a remote military airport. All eight people on board were killed, says ABC's Alex Stone.
19: We know that they were on IFR, instrument flight rules, because the weather was not good. They were flying on their instruments and not visually because it was foggy. Alaska's National Guard confirming there are no survivors. A charter company is called Security Aviation. The NTSB saying that the plane broke apart, but they don't know why it went down. They're sending a team of six now to the site to begin investigating.
7: Everything Sprouts LLC, based in Minneapolis, issued a voluntary recall of alfalfa sprouts because of potential E. coli and salmonella contamination. Four people have been hospitalized. Brian Clark, ABC News.
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6: 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Oh, it's Friday. That feels good. That means our countdown to Friday 5, and it starts like this.
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6: Okay, for the countdown today, what day is it, David?
10: It is national, I think it's actually the whole week, handshake week.
6: You can't have a bad handshake. It's no good.
10: Don't let it be a wriggler, you know?
6: Mm-mm. A wriggler?
10: Yeah, like a fish.
6: Yeah, it got to be good and firm.
11: Yes. Yeah, I agree with that.
6: So you're doing shake songs, David?
10: Yes.
6: Shaking, shake in.
10: Yeah, shook. Yeah.
6: Sure. Any of those will work. There's great songs. Mm-hmm. We were debating this yesterday, which is always fun. The number to call is 1-888-485-MVCR. And who's up first?
10: Started off with Ed in Michigan. Hey, Ed.
12: Hey, boys. Happy Friday to you.
6: Happy Friday.
12: Well, Mary was a fast machine, and she kept her motor clean, but Eddie got there faster. AC/DC shook me all night long.
6: Oh, yeah. And it's a walk-off,
2: number
6: Freddie.
2: Number one.

0: Did everybody have this at number one?
1: Yeah, how can you not? I mean,
0: it wasn't close.
2: To me, it wasn't even close.
1: Yeah. Huge song, huge test of time. I like the song. Maybe a little burned out on it, but it still sounds good just hearing it right now.
0: Yes. Well, you give it a 10 for iconic and a 10 for a test of time. I think we'd all rank it at least an 8 for life.
1: Oh, for sure.
2: Oh, yeah.
0: So, yeah, there's not even close there.
2: The thing is, too, man, as a mobile DJ, you could play this thing at wedding receptions.
0: Mm-hmm.
2: And the old dude who was, you know, 6 or 7 Michelobs into it was out there just stomping.
0: Oh, everybody was on the dance floor for that song. Yeah, it was great.
2: Like Jed Clampett just stomped his feet on the dance floor.
0: All right, David, who's next?
1: Let's get to Ron in Oregon. Hey, Ron.
3: Hey.
0: What's going on, Ron?
1: Hey, Ron.
3: Well, I've got not the number one, but at least the number two.
2: Uh-oh.
0: Okay.
2: What you got?
3: That would be Show Me the Money. Eddie Money, Shakin'.
2: Shakin'.
1: Number four.
0: Like, snapping a finger. I was thinking Jerry Maguire? What are you talking about? Okay. We were talking about this, how big this song was. And that was the early days of MTV. Because this came out in 82. And it was Apollonia in the video.
2: Yeah.
0: So I believe it was David Lee Roth's girlfriend at the time before she was Prince's girlfriend. Yeah. Yeah, I knew all that at that time or whatever.
2: It was a super group of just people she dated.
0: Oh, yeah. No kidding. Yeah. But that was a big song for Eddie.
2: Yeah.
0: Money.
2: Yeah.
0: Huge times. All right. We've already knocked two out of the top five. Who's next, David?
1: Let's talk to Woody in Vancouver. Hey, Woody.
4: Hey, guys. Love your show. You know, I'm just a white guy with natural hair.
5: Don't lie to them. You're bald.
0: Awesome.
2: Oh, that's great.
0: Yeah. Good one, Woody.
4: Yeah, she is accurate on that one. So.
0: Yes. Well played.
4: All right. My song, Elvis, All Shook Up.
1: Oh, yeah.
0: Dude.
6: Number two.

0: I was pleasantly surprised by this yesterday. We found an Elvis song that Robbins actually likes.
1: Yeah, I was kind of surprised you put it as high as you did, Scott.
0: Yeah,
1: I thought it deserved to be that high.
0: Wow. Why do you always make fun of the other Elvis songs?
1: I like this one. I like Suspicious Minds.
0: But you don't like Jailhouse Rock?
1: I like Jailhouse Rock. I just don't. I've never put it in the five because it just,
0: Yeah, like different songs that I'm like, man, what a great song from Elvis.
1: I like that one.
0: Okay. Any reason why?
1: I don't know. Just like it. I mean,
0: it's not the lyric. It's not anything special.
1: No,
0: just whatever.
1: Not lyric. No, it's just, okay. It's. I like it.
0: All right.
1: I mean, of the Elvis songs, there's two or three or four that I like. Yeah.
0: There. That's good. All right.
1: That's probably sacrilege, but,
0: Shake songs for the Friday Five. And who's next, David?
2: Let's talk to Russ. Hey, Russ.
3: Hey, how you doing, guys?
0: Doing great, Russ.
3: I'm good. I tried to go old school, but it didn't come up on your screeners list. It was Elmore James, Shake Your Money Maker. So then I had to jump to the early 80s in the Cars for Shake It Up.
0: Oh, even better. Good talk, Russ.
4: Number five.
0: There we go.
4: Shake it up. Shake it up.
0: I would not have known this until you told me yesterday, Scott. This was number four?
1: Yeah, top
0: 40.
1: Yeah.
0: Wow.
1: It's a big one. It's funny, I was talking to our affiliate in Dallas today, and those guys, when I said Shake It Up from the Cars, everybody loved that song.
0: Really?
1: I was like, wow, this is great. Yeah. I'm like, wow, okay, yeah, the Cars.
0: I remember the album cover.
1: No, me too.
0: Yeah. Always had nice-looking ladies on the album cover.
1: They did.
0: Part of what the Cars did.
1: Rico Cassic, the cricket could pull them.
0: I'll tell you what, this is wild. Is this the first time ever we've got four in a row in the top five?
1: I think so.
0: Or at least the first time in a long time.
2: Yeah, in a long time.
1: Yeah.
0: No way. We're not going to close it out this early, are we?
2: Oh, man. I don't know. That's a rare feat. I think we've only done it twice before.
0: Okay.
2: Having a perfect game.
0: Who's next?
2: We got, I think his mom named him Scott, but we call him Scoot. Hey, Scoot.
5: Hey, guys. How's it going?
0: Going great, Scoot. A lot of pressure on you.
5: A lot. Oh, gee, that's exactly what I needed.
1: Yeah, exactly. Yeah.
5: Hey, guys, I'm gonna go with one that I don't know. It's not a mainstream one, but hopefully it comes in somewhere good. Fleetwood Mac, Rattlesnake Shake.
1: God, I love this song.
0: Oh.
1: I love this song.
0: No, it's not there.
1: I like their version, too, a lot.
0: You didn't bring it in. I mean, there's like a bunch of different songs.
1: We don't have that version of it?
0: Rattlesnake Shake, not the Fleetwood Mac one.
1: Got the McFleetwood version?
0: No.
1: Oh, okay.
0: I've got Motley Crue's Rattlesnake Shake. You like that?
1: I think this is a different song.
0: It is a different song. That's what I'm saying. It's not the same song.
1: Oh, yeah.
0: Now, if you want another different song that's Rattlesnake Shake, I'll play that for you, too, if you want it.
1: Tesla?
0: No, Skid Row.
4: Shake it like a rattlesnake. Boom, boom, baby, I'm going to die.
0: Okay. Oh, that's good times, man.
1: Why do we have an original version of Rattlesnake Shake anywhere?
0: Why do you hate fun? Yeah, right there, Skid Row.
1: That's no, it's not.
0: No. You didn't bring it in.
1: Boom, boom.
0: Boom, boom, baby, I'll go the lights. It's freaking poetry, man. What do you want?
1: What are we doing here? We don't have Rattlesnake Shake from Fleetwood Mac.
0: Why do you hate romance?
1: Which is a great, great song, by the way.
0: If it's a great song, why didn't you have it?
1: In my five? I couldn't have put it in my five. No.
0: Okay.
1: No, there's no way. I thought we had like 16 versions
0: of
1: Rattlesnake Shake.
0: David probably has a copy of it he can play.
2: Yeah, maybe. I don't know.
1: You got Rattlesnake Shake?
2: I like Skid Row better.
1: No, you don't. No one likes Skid Row.
0: Yes!
1: It's not even the same song.
2: Well, so what? It's the same title and it rocks.
0: There you go. All right. It's up to you,
1: boom.
0: David. No. You can play it or we can move on.
2: I'll move on.
1: We don't have it?
2: We don't have it, Scott.
1: Damn. All right.
2: We got, let me see, Damon calling in. Hey, Damon.
6: Yes, I know Casey would have said this a few times. Casey and the Sunshine Band, Shake Your Booty.
0: Oh, yeah.
7: Oh, buddy. Number three.
4: Shake, shake, shake.
0: Okay.
4: Shake, shake, shake.
1: There's a Skid Row version of this one, too.
0: They did cover it.
1: I'll bet they did.
0: No, they didn't. This is a huge song. And they were debating this for Test of Time. Yeah, I can't help it. It's just a fun song. It's not like I reach for it all the time, but when it comes on, it's like, oh, yeah, that's good times.
1: Oh, they were way ahead of their time, too, with this that song.
0: Yeah.
1: Because twerking wasn't even thought of then.
0: All right, do you want the Fleetwood Mac?
1: Yeah, I do.
0: Okay. Let me see you shake it up. Maybe later. Right now, it's Rex and Effect. Maybe it's Rump Shaker.
1: I played this one.
0: Yeah.
2: You played that, Scott?
1: Oh, yeah.
2: How'd you front sell it?
1: No idea. I don't remember how I front sold it, but I'm having Rex and Effect with, you know, shaking the rump. Here we go.
0: Yeah, that'd be going out to the dance club. That was a big one, man.
1: Oh, yeah?
0: Yeah. You want to play the Fleetwood Mac one now?
1: You don't have
0: it. Oh, we have to do it coming up.
1: You don't have it. How can you not have
0: you
1: it?
0: You didn't bring it in. Songs with Shake in the title. 1-888-485-MVCR. There's some great ones. We will wrap it up in just a few right here.

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0: The Markley, Van Camp, and Robbins Show. Jamie Markley, David Van Camp, Scott Robbins. The Robbins Trifecta coming up. A couple of news updates. We got to finish up our Friday Five. Songs with shake in the title, or a form of the word shake. That's your number one. No, it wasn't even close. Shook Me All Night Long, AC/DC. And then you had All Shook Up from Elvis at two. KC and the Sunshine Band, Shake Your Booty at three. Shaking from Eddie Money at four. And Shake It Up from the Cars at number five. And they've had great honorable mentions. Like Skid Row, Motley.
1: Nobody mentioned that.
0: What?
1: Nobody mentioned
0: they're honorable
1: Skid Row
0: mentions. I'm
1: Motley.
0: Looking at my list. They're honorable mentions right there.
1: Nobody called for them.
0: Well, they were going to. The Fleetwood clothes were Mac melting
1: they,
0: down.
1: No, they called for Fleetwood Mac. They did not call for Skid Row or Motley Crue. Do a shake. Has a Peter Green version of Fleetwood Mac.
0: Yeah. David looks bored to death. Yeah. There you go. A little energy there, Scott.
1: Yeah.
0: Boom.
1: What they say about the Democratic Socialists of America, they're bringing energy. Didn't say they were good, but they're bringing energy.
0: Oh, gosh. All right, David, who's next?
2: Let's talk to Eric in Alaska. Hey, Eric.
3: Hey, good morning, gentlemen.
0: Eric, if it's Skid Row, Rattlesnake, Shake at the Fleetwood Mac, what are you taking?
3: If it was one of those two, I'm taking Skid Row because I'm an 80s kid.
1: Okay.
0: God bless you. No, see, there you go. That's fine. Gotta love that. Well, what are you thinking today, dude, for a shake song?
3: I'm thinking for a shake song. As I heard shake, and I'm like, today's the day. I'm going to call until I hear that magical bong, and I feel like I won the lottery, which I did. And I talked to Andre, and he found the song. And I know it's not on your list, but come on, give it to me. I love my Tom. I love my Tom. Cinderella, shake me.
0: Yeah, baby. More poetry. Did you play that one, Scott?
1: No.
0: Really?
1: No.
0: What a huge MTV song.
1: Not a top 40 song.
0: Yeah.
1: Love that full production.
0: Yeah, the production could have been better, man. Second record was way better for the production. That was fun, though. Yeah. Share the lyrics sometime. It's really... It's heartfelt.
2: It's a love song.
1: Well, yeah, and I think next week when we do songs with Boom Boom, in it, we've got our number one already.
0: I don't know, man. I mean, you got Pat Travers probably number one, and then you got Skid Row there. Yeah. All right, David, who's next?
2: Let's talk to our good friend Debbie. Hey, Deb.
4: Hi, boys. It's
0: Debbie.
4: Me.
0: See, Scott would say you're a Democratic Socialist because you bring energy to this party.
1: No, I didn't say that. I said those songs. No,
0: isn't
1: no.
0: Isn't that awful of him?
1: Don't say that. I never said that about you, Debbie, at all. Period. That's a lie.

0: All right, David, who's next?
1: In here today.
2: I know, man. I'm actually feeling bad for Scott.
1: I know. I guess it's a pile on me day.
3: Well, okay. If I forget a song, then I'm like, you know what? That's on me. Kick me.
1: Well, I didn't really forget it. I didn't think of it even.
3: Artie,
1: I
3: mean, Fluff can kick my ass. It's on me.
1: I know. But I hadn't even thought of that song. It's a good song. I just hadn't thought of it.
3: Got it.
0: All right, David, who's next?
2: Let's talk to Don in Arizona. Hey, Don.
4: Hey, Phyllis. Man, I got to say, you guys make my day, and I listen to your repeats in the garage in the afternoons. And that's pretty sad, isn't it?
3: But it is sad, Don.
4: Now, I have to say, I'm old enough to father two of you, and I'm even older than that Viagra vigilante you got there, too. But anyway.
1: Wow.
4: Sorry, Scott, I stuck up for you last week.
1: I know. It's join the pylon. That's okay. It's Friday.
4: No, I just, you know, I got to go way back. I couldn't do Swifty just annoys the hell out of me, even though my granddaughters listen to her. But I'm going back to Big Joe Turner, Shake, Rattle, and Roll.
3: There you go. Yeah.
5: Shake,

0: headphones when you were playing that as a current?
1: Yeah, I did. Yeah.
0: I'm curious.
1: Yeah.
0: Yeah, baby.
1: Well, I worked for an AM, or we shut her off at midnight.
0: Okay, David, who's next?
2: Let's talk to John in Deep Blue, Connecticut. Hey, John.
3: Hey, gentlemen. Happy Friday. And Scott, love it. Bring in the Peter Green. Good to have you back on the air.
1: Thank you very much.
0: See, and John brings sanity to the show.
3: On Monday.
0: What's that?
3: I know it's late, so I'll be brief. In honor of Dr. Abdul El-Sayed's traumatic victory, I'm going to go with Bob Seger and Shakedown.
0: Oh, yeah, man. You played that, Scott.
1: Yeah, it was number one record.
0: Was that from Beverly Hills Cop 2?
1: Well, one of those. Yeah, probably.
0: Something?
1: I think
0: it was a soundtrack song, right?
1: Soundtrack song.
0: Yeah.
1: I don't know what Seger was doing during this period, but it was very contemporary sounding.
0: Yeah, no doubt. Yeah. There's some great honorable mentions, too, we just haven't had a chance to get to yet. Well, AC/DC has, like, three Shake songs.
2: Well, yeah.
0: They had the number one, and then they had Love Shake Your Leg. And who could forget Shake Your Foundations? More poetry. All right, we'll get your news update. The Robin Trifecta, honorable mentions, all coming up.

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0: The Markley, Van Camp, and Robbins Show. Jamie Markley, David Van Camp, Scott Robbins. The Robbins Trifecta, his top three stories coming up in a few. News update, David Van Camp.
1: Well, there was this a lawsuit over the construction of the ballroom and the bunker at the White House. Remember this this old, like, liberal boomer ex-federal contractor or whatever. She used to work for the federal government. Sued because of aesthetic injury. She didn't like it.
0: Right.
1: And so a judge temporarily, once again, halted construction of this, even though, I mean, they've already torn down part of the building. You might as well let them finish building it.
0: Yeah, what are you going to do now?
1: Well, the Supreme Court had until today to weigh in on it, and they have said, no, go ahead, keep building it for now while the lawsuit makes its way through the courts. But, yeah.
0: Well, there you go. Did you see the failing New York Times lost the defamation lawsuit? Has been ordered to pay $9.25 million to this former Alabama basketball player.
2: I don't think that's enough either.
0: Well, the jury ruled that the New York Times defamed Kai Spears, then an 18-year-old freshman walk-on for the university's Crimson Tide basketball team. It was the 2023 report linking him to a fatal shooting. After a 9-day trial, the 8-person jury determined that Spears was owed that money, over $9 million. He was mentioned in the report one time, sports writer Billy Witz. He was falsely identified as being a passenger in the car at the site of the January 2023 shooting that resulted in the death of 23-year-old Jamea Harris. And then the Times issued a lengthy editor's note to the report June 2023, but only after Spears filed the defamation lawsuit. Like a little too late. Mm. And you always hear, boy, it's really hard to prove a defamation suit.
2: It is.
0: But they did it.
1: All right.
0: It can be done.
2: This one didn't sound that hard to me, though. Gosh, dang.
0: I know.
1: Yeah, the bar is always incredibly high to protect the First Amendment of news organizations and individuals. And to rule against the New York Times is even rarer because they got lawyers up the wazoo.
0: Mm-hmm.
1: Very talented lawyers. But yeah, this one, it's pretty open and shut.
0: Yeah. So I thought that was interesting. And then did you see where the dude, maybe you mentioned this before, that blew the whistle on Jason Arday?
1: Yeah.
0: And again, no one wanted to see him die.
1: Of course not.
0: The guy that, went and found out all of the fraud on this guy was just suspended from his job.
1: Yeah. They're investigating him for possible discrimination.
0: That's how bonkers that whole system is.
2: That's incredible.
0: Yes. And his name is Nathan, is it Koffness?
1: I think so, yeah.
0: He's the one that first exposed, at least in public, Jason Arday's fabulous history and his history of academic fraud, has been suspended from his position at Ghent University. Apparently a lot of people inside academia already knew that Jason Arday was a fraud.
1: Mm-hmm.
0: But he was the first one that really exposed it.
1: They're afraid to say anything because of what's going to probably happen to this guy. He's probably going to lose his gig.
0: For telling the truth?
1: Yes.
2: Yeah.
0: How insane is
2: that?
0: We
2: live in insane times.
1: The heroes of the left are really strange right now.
2: Well, yeah, you're right.
0: What's upside down?
1: Yeah.
2: I mean, you kill three kids and you got people that are supporting you. Shoot a guy in the back, you got people that are supporting you. I mean, we live in a nuts world.
0: Yeah, the academics at Cambridge just, protected, and then it's outed.
2: And they're embarrassed. I get it, you're embarrassed.
0: How dare you point this out,
2: right?
0: This fraud.
2: and they're holding these signs called professors. It's amazing.
0: Yeah.
2: A sea of people.
0: Yes.
2: Wild.
0: Okay.
2: Golly, the guy's a fraud. You can't point it out.
0: Yep. Oh, we had our Friday Five. Songs with Shaking the Title. Went through our top five, being AC/DC, Shook Me All Night Long. Elvis All Shook Up at 2. Shake Your Booty, KC and the Sunshine Band at 3. Eddie Money Shaking at 4. And the car Shaking Up at 5. And then we had all these honorable mentions from the likes of Skid Row and Motley Crue. And Fleetwood Mac, Scott.
2: Yeah.
0: Bob Seger. A couple other AC/DC songs. But there were a few left over, as there always is, it seems. Had a couple of minutes before your big trifecta. from the country world. Girl, shake it for me, girl. Shake it for me, girl. Shake it for me. The amount of poetry in this countdown today.
1: Oh, man.
0: Incredible.
2: Very specific. Country girl.
0: Yeah.
2: Nah, one of the other girls. Country girl.
0: Well, I don't want some trans girl. I'm not talking about that. I want the country girl.
1: I don't want some DSA big city girl.
0: Yeah.
2: No. I want a country girl shaking it for me.
0: There you go.
2: Yep.
0: You guys ever... Shake it to the left. Shake it to the right. You do the hippie shake shake. With a beat of mine. Georgia Satellite's Hippie Hippie Shake.
2: The cover.
0: Yes. I played that one on the radio.
2: Did you?
0: Yes. Oh, yeah. It's a good one. And then there was DJ Jazzy Jeff, Fresh Prince. Did you play that one, Scotty?
2: I don't remember. I don't think so.
0: Okay.
2: I played the other one from DJ Jazzy Jeff on the Fresh Prince. Summertime.
0: Oh, yeah. Summertime.
2: That one I played.
0: Yeah. And then it was just, I think only rock radio played Jimmy Page and David Coverdale.
2: Great song.
0: Yeah, Shake My Tree. Shake My Tree. Yeah. That would have been cool if they would have went out on tour. I will always say, and maybe it's even been written about, I don't know. That's what caused Robert Plant to get back together with Jimmy Page.
1: Oh, yeah?
0: Well, what was it? It was like the year after they decided, okay, we'll do the stripped down thing. We'll call it Unleaded. We'll do that whole thing. Because it was Robert Plant going, what are we doing? I can't allow this.
1: Just jealous because Coverdale sounded more like him in his prime than he did.
0: Yeah, man. Coverdale's a really good singer.
2: It's a good song about girls that shake trees like in the backyard.
0: Yes. Not so much.
2: That's.
0: Oh, yeah, that's another... Well, if you were going to say Oasis ripped off some stuff, this would definitely be one. But that was Shaker Maker. I think that's pretty much it, right? Oh, yeah, North Mississippi All-Stars. Shake 'em on down. That's a fun list. Yeah, baby. Feeling it. You got that bluesy thing going, Scott. You ready?
2: Okay.
0: Ready for your big three?
2: Yeah.
0: Yeah.
3: Are you ready? It's the three most important news stories of the day.
4: I hit the trifecta.
3: Well, at least according to Scott Robbins. It's the trifecta on the Markley, Van Camp, and Robbins Show.
0: Oh, I'm sorry, Casey, real quick. There was one other we forgot. And it's another one you didn't play. Weren't cool enough or whatever. There's Robert Plant.
2: Oh, yeah.
0: Yeah.
3: Zeppelin 1. You shook me off.
0: Case, I bet you wish you could have played some of those songs, don't you?
5: Yes.
0: Yeah.
2: He played some Led Zeppelin.
0: Yeah, but not a lot of them.
2: No.
0: Yeah. Yeah, the Scott Robbins trifecta, his top three stories, helped by, go ahead and introduce
6: I'm
0: yourself.
6: I'm Casey Kasem.
0: Yes.
2: Oh, hi, Casey. Welcome to the weekend, almost.
6: I'm ready.
2: Okay.
0: All right.
6: Three.
1: Number three, Dr. First Lady, Dr. Joe Biden, is still entertaining the theory that Joe Biden was drugged and not senile.
2: Did someone slip him a Mickey? Was it Trump? Anyway, this was the interview she gave.
0: Okay.
7: Still to this day, you don't have a gut instinct on what was that moment.
8: No, I mean, there's all kinds of theories. You know, he had been traveling. I know he was tired. He didn't feel well that day when I saw him. But there was nothing definitive that I could point to. And I had been on the road for 2 weeks up until that moment. So I wasn't with him. I didn't see him days before, weeks before. I saw him maybe 1 hour before.
9: Mm-hmm. And there's no way anyone could have, God forbid, laced his drink or something.
8: Who knows?
9: Who knows?
8: Mm-hmm. Right? Mm-hmm. Who knows?
10: What the f*** does that mean?
2: Everybody knows! Everybody knows, Dr. Jill! Of course not! Who knows? Yeah, Trump's over there, you know, just dumping it. Nobody saw him. The devious Donald Trump.
0: Well, if anything, there were different rumors that they were going to give him some sort of drugs to be coherent.
2: To jack him up.
0: Right.
2: Yeah.
0: But nothing that would make him, you know, go all...
2: No.
0: No. No, that's crazy.
4: Now, on with the countdown.
2: That's the nuttiest theory I've ever
0: heard. Scott Robbins trifecta, top three of the day, up to number
4: two.
1: Number two, a raccoon was helping itself to some food at the ballpark.
2: Yeah, video captured. A guy named Scott Reynolds is at the Mets game, sitting in the bleachers out at Citi Field the other night. He said it starts with little broken peanut shells that some of the fans were discarding. You see that. They'll crack the peanut shell and they'll throw it on the ground or wherever they happen to be. Some of those trickled out and they went down onto the field area. And all of a sudden they see this furry hand reach out and pull them back in. And the guy's like, I think that's a raccoon. He says that to his family. So his kid goes, hey, Dad, throw the hot dog down there and see if he gets it. So they did, and he got it. So now the Citi Field people are like, hey, wait a minute, we can't have this.
1: Yeah.
2: Because we're going to domesticate these things, and they're going to be on the field all the time. So they're urging fans now not to feed the raccoons.
1: Don't feed the vermin.
2: No, exactly.
0: Then you set some traps.
2: Rats.
0: Golly, man.
2: You know, rats even are a problem, so you don't want to feed them either.
4: And
2: but
4: the countdown continues.
2: I like the little furry paw that reaches out and pulls it back in.
0: Scott Robbins trifecta, top three of the day.
4: And finally, one.
1: Number one, a tourist fell 120 feet trying to get a picture.
2: Yeah, a tourist, 100, yeah,

0: 120 feet. He wanted a better view of the water at Montana National Park, at a Montana National Park. Remarkably survived, by the way, falling 120 feet with the help of a couple of really good Samaritans. Kenneth Nurse, 60-year-old Montana guy, native, living now in North Carolina, falls onto the creek during a trip to Glacier National Park. He was last Thursday this happened.
1: Okay, so he fell in the water?
0: Yeah.
1: Okay.
0: He had been taking pictures of the McDonald Falls, but edged closer because he wanted to get a better view for his social media.
2: What happened to the pictures I was supposed to see this week?
0: Oh, no.
1: They're still coming, Case.
0: They're somewhere in his phone that went with him when he fell. The guy's daughter was with him and said, "Dad, holy cow, what's going on?" And he said, then he slipped and he fell. And they found him underneath there. There was a couple of people that had gone down to get him. And they found he was still breathing, still alive. A little banged up, but presumably going to be fine.
1: Wow.
0: That's amazing. You can fall 120 feet and be okay.
1: Well, you've seen it in movies before. You fall in the right part of the water.
0: Yeah.
1: You know?
0: Right.
1: Got to risk it for the biscuit. I mean,
3: and there you have it.
0: Bruce Willis was hobbled, but he just drugged that leg right back with him.
1: Scott Roberts, right back to top three today.
0: Thanks.
1: Well done, as always.
3: It's really been an honor for me.
0: Have a good weekend.
1: Boy, oh boy. Another one of these women trying to stash something in the old jail purse.
0: Oh, no.
1: Oh, yeah. We got Nimrods in the news and a news update next.

0: I'm not one to say I told you so, but I switched to Pure Talk over a year ago, and ever since, I've been telling people there's no better wireless company out there. Well, a few months ago, a massive survey was conducted. 123,000 people were asked to rate their wireless carrier in four categories: coverage, support, data, and overall value. 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

0: The Markley Van Camp and Robbins Show. Okay. You want to lose some significant weight, and you don't like needles. You've heard all about the shots. You're like, I'd like to lose the weight, but I really don't want to go that route. Maybe you've heard about some of the side effects, and you want to steer clear of that.
1: Mm-hmm.
0: You know what side effects a lot of people talk
1: about.
0: Yeah,
1: I'm afraid I do,
0: and
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0: News update, David Van Camp.
2: The Trump administration has moved to terminate the American Bar Association status as a law school accreditor. And this is a big deal because the ABA has turned into a left-wing advocacy group. Because like 80% of its like friend of the court briefs have been for liberal arguments, 0% for conservative.
0: Ooh.
2: And so basically they use their monopoly on recognizing accredited law schools as a way to force left-wing causes. So we're going to get rid of that.
0: If nothing else, you would have to say the left has been very creative and honestly effective at capturing institutions.
2: Yes.
0: Unlike anyone could have imagined.
1: Oh, yeah. I agree with you 100%.
0: And it's so much work to try to undo what's been done, but that's definitely what's happening. Oh, my. I guess it's time for Nimrods. This is something here.
3: When the going gets tough.
4: Damn it, this is too hard.
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4: I love the poorly educated.
0: All right. Nimrod's the news. We go to Florida where a Miami woman is accused of posing as a bank representative to scam senior citizens, facing a string of felony charges after deputies say they caught her before she could leave Martin County, and then later discovered thousands of dollars in cash concealed in...
1: Down there.
0: Some would call it the jail purse.
2: Which one is that? Are we talking the South 40 or the Lady Garden?
0: The Lady Garden.
2: Oh, gosh.
1: What is the South 40?
0: Yeah, this is 31-year-old Monique Love Turnbull.
1: Love, huh?
0: Yeah.
1: Yeah.
0: I don't know exactly how she got the name. Maybe her love of sweets. She's a bigger gal. They say that Turnbull told the victim their account had been compromised, that she was there to collect the victim's debit or credit card so it could be safely disposed of. While investigating the case, deputies said they were alerted to another incident in which Turnbull was identified as a possible suspect. So once they took her into custody, initially charged with scheme to defraud, felony use of a two-way communication device, and fraudulent use of a credit or debit card without consent involving a victim 60 years or older. But then she also had $3,200 hiding in there.
2: Oh, now she's also being charged with impersonating an ATM.
0: And that's Nimrod's in the news.
1: I don't want to know.

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0: ABC News. I'm Brian Clark. Alcohol, tongue depressors, and hockey sticks are just some of the Canadian goods now subject to a 50% tariff when shipped to the U.S. That's after trade negotiations between the U.S. and Canada broke down without a deal. Each side's now blaming the other and vowing to retaliate. U.S. Trade Representative Jamieson Greer, when asked what's next, said,
1: "It's hard to say. We don't have new talks planned with the Canadians. We're moving forward with measures that respond to Canadian retaliation."
0: President Trump celebrating Chief Justice John Roberts' order allowing construction to continue on his White House ballroom, says ABC's Stephen Portnoy in Washington.
2: "This administrative stay simply says that everything is on pause pending further order of the Chief Justice or of the Supreme Court as a whole, which basically means that construction can continue until the justices say otherwise."
0: The Georgia Bureau of Investigation has arrested four former Savannah Police Department employees for misuse of a license plate reader system. That is the department's Flock camera, which takes photographs and records license plates in a jurisdiction. These employees had been suspended from their jobs. A judge in Texas considering whether Carmelo Anthony, the teen convicted of stabbing another teenager to death during a track meet, will receive a new trial. ABC's Liz Nagy's been covering the case.
3: At the center of this push for a new trial is a sort of gentleman's agreement between Anthony's former defense team and prosecutors. His defense team says as part of that deal, the teen was forced to waive his right to testify in his own defense. Prosecutors say both sides agreed to withhold evidence to keep from inflaming an already racially sensitive case.
0: 23-time major champion Serena Williams is playing the U.S. Open. No word on whether she's playing the singles, but the 44-year-old is playing in the mixed doubles event with Carlos Alcaraz. 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
0: The defense rested its case in the Massachusetts trial of Lindsay Clancy, the mother who killed her three children. The defense arguing her postpartum mental health was to blame. ABC's Olivia Rubin has more.
9: Clancy has admitted she strangled 5-year-old Cora, 3-year-old Dawson, and 8-month-old Callan. But the defense claiming insanity, arguing Clancy was overprescribed more than a dozen medications that worsened her postpartum psychosis, a rare and serious medical emergency that can come on rapidly after childbirth.
0: An aircraft carrier under construction to be named for a World War II hero may get a new name, as ABC's Martha Raddatz explains.
10: Sources telling ABC News Navy officials are now weighing removing Miller's name from the ship and instead considering naming it for President Trump.
11: "It's like almost like a stab in the heart for me."
10: Miller's great niece said it would send a message to all.
12: And all content is the sole responsibility of Frontier Retirement.
13: The retirement tips that work for ultra-wealthy families can actually derail everyone else. Today, we're talking about the don't trust anyone mindset and how this dovetails with the Pension Protection Act. All this and more coming right up.
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13: That's right. It's time for retirement. In the Last Frontier with Dave Kutcher, where we talk about life out here on the frontier. We talk about money, but most importantly, getting your money right. And Dave, he has been out here on the frontier fighting for you for decades. He wants to make sure you are squared away when it comes to your retirement, also your investments here. Bruce Rosenblum here with you as well. And our fans of the show, hey, you already know, we have leads on this program. No cost, no obligation. Visits with Dave, they are available, and we'll tell you more about how you can get in touch with Dave later on. But first, I want to bring him in, the man himself, former Marine Corps officer, and all-around great guy, Mr. Dave Kutcher. Dave, I'm glad to be back with you, my friend.
16: Man, that was quite an introduction he gave me. I hope I can live up to it.
13: I try, Dave. You know, we try to keep it, put respect where respect is due here. And like I said, you've been doing this for a long time.
16: I have. But, you know, one of the things that's really important for people to understand is it doesn't matter how much I know. It only matters what I can impart to people that can effectuate their thinking to accomplish their goals and objectives in retirement.
13: Hey, that's what I'm talking about. You know, keeping it logical, but also keeping it human as well. Because, you know, the hypotheticals, that's all well and good, but we got to give people some actionable guidance here. And speaking of that, Dave, there's a clip circulating online. I saw this on TikTok. I was scrolling on TikTok and I got this clip from it was a clip from an interview with this ultra wealthy financial advisor, this guy Philip Markovici. He's going viral right now because of what he said in this interview. Now again, this guy, he's actually one of the most well-respected advisors out there, and he only caters to people with, you know, serious cash, like generational wealth, you know, the level where you have bank accounts in multiple countries. So his take here is actually very controversial for all those reasons and more. Let's listen to this and then chat about it. This is Philip Markovici right here.
17: Don't trust anybody. Don't trust anybody. Not your lawyer, not your spouse. No one should be trusted, not because they can't be trusted, but if you take the approach and ask yourself what are the things that can go wrong and you are really operating from that basis, it's a much safer way for everything to be planned.
13: That was Philip Markovici talking about not trusting people when it comes to money management. And Dave, I think we got to weigh in on this because this message here. I mean, this message of paranoia, is it valid?
16: It's a two-edged sword. There are those that you can trust and those that you can't. And I mean, I'm not saying he's wrong, but he's not 100% right, but he's not 100% wrong. I think that most people that are in this industry, you know, their mindsets are to help the clients. It's just a structure. It's all about how you structure people's retirements up. Some people still believe that you should buy a variable annuity. I don't. Some people believe you should buy variable life. Mm-hmm. I don't. Some people think that you need to trust for everything. I don't. I mean, we could go through these different pieces and I could justify why, but then they could come back and say, well, this is, you know, you're all wet. This is the reason why.
13: Right.
16: But it all kind of sort of boils down to where you're comfortable. And I've always told my clients that help is defined by the recipient and clients define help. And if I'm able to deliver that in a way that's consistent with their goals and objectives, then, hey, everyone wins, right?
13: Absolutely. And that's the key right there, making sure that everybody out here is winning when it comes to money. But there's so much nuance to this stuff. And, you know, we talk about it every week. And this is why I don't like the advice that Markovici is giving, because I tell you, keeping track of all this stuff. I mean, you mentioned variable versus fixed annuities. A lot of people, you know, you mentioned these terms and people are in the dark when it comes to this stuff. That's why, right, I think it's probably best, yeah, to, you know, talk to a subject matter expert if any of this stuff seems Greek to people. I mean, at one point it was very, very Greek to me, and it still is in many, many ways here.
16: Well, the problem is that when people don't understand what's being recommended to them, they're not able to weigh in on a decision that is necessarily in their best interest because they don't understand the compilation of detail that's involved in, say, a variable annuity. Let's use that as an example. A variable annuity, in my view, is probably good for somebody between 50 and 60 that has nowhere else to put money and he wants to be able to move his money around in subaccounts that don't trigger off capital gains tax. In other words, trying to understand where people are coming from requires us, you know, to be able to kind of, you know, relate to them. So you relate to them and, hey, do you want to have, you know, a 1.25% death It's a mortality expense charge. It guarantees that if you put $100,000 in, and you know, 3 weeks later it's worth $50,000, then you die of a heart attack, that, you know, the surviving beneficiary can get $100,000, but that's not normally the case, and it's expensive. On $100,000, it's $1,250 a year for that. Rider charges can be really expensive on those too. Another, you know, $500 to $1,000 a year, sometimes even more. And then, of course, you've got the sub-account charges, which tend to be, in my view, from what I've seen, larger than the mutual fund. So when it's all said and done, you're 3 or 4% into it. You got to make 3 or 4% just to get even. There's better ways of doing it, in my view. But again, this is like when people ask me for my opinion or my expertise, then this is what I explain to them.
18: And I think it's good that you lay it all out on the table here, because it seems like there's a lot of fees when it comes to some of this stuff. And there's a lot of advisors, they might skirt around talking about these fees. And I hate that. I really do. Because if anything, this stuff should be transparent. Because this is your nest egg right here. People get

0: to know what they're getting into when it comes to all this money management stuff. And I know you like to be upfront about the fees and all this stuff, right?
1: Well, it's important to be upfront with people so they understand that it's not a free lunch. But again, it's value. What are you offering for value? Value is where you want to be trading with a client. You want to be trading value for dollars, but you want to make sure that the client understands, you know, what the costs are, who assumes the charges, and ultimately, you know, is it in the client's best interest? And, you know, I think that there are some good programs out there, and it just really sort of depends on the client and their definition of help and what they're looking to accomplish and how much risk they want to take. When you're in retirement, I don't think you should take a whole bunch of risk. I mean, you did that for 40 years of working. When you're at the retirement stage, you're looking at making a difference in your remaining years and being able to pass those monies ultimately to your wife and then to your children as efficiently as possible. But while you're alive, you still need to take care of yourself, right? And you don't really want to put yourself, you don't want to put yourself in a position where you're handicapped because you don't understand something like long-term care. That's a big thing, right? Like, that's the second most insidious cost to retirement planning, and most people don't even know how to start the conversation. And that's a problem. That's a big problem.
0: I would say so. I think this is what Mark Avici was kind of getting at, just to aggressively minimize your risk. And that means maybe adopting this more of an isolationist kind of mindset. But it's an issue because if you take it too far in that direction, then you're cutting yourself off from subject matter experts. And that's an issue. And subject matter experts like you, Dave, you can tell people about the Pension Protection Act and stuff like that, can't you?
1: Well, people think, you know, when we talk about the Pension Protection Act, it's about pensions, and the majority of it's about pension governance, but Part 844 of the Act allows for the accumulation of monies that are tax deferred for long-term care, and then some of the companies we work with actually triple that benefit for long-term care. So you're actually saving money, and you're getting your interest tax deferred, which means interest is earning interest on interest, interest is earning interest on principal, and interest is earning interest that otherwise would be taxed. So that one column, your accumulation column, is growing rather nicely, and in the right-hand column, you've got a tripling effect. So you put in $200,000 in one of our programs, it can, a year later, it's worth $600,000 for long-term care. It's a $400,000 leverage, right? And then look at, yeah, that's pretty powerful. And then, so now, say 10 years later, it's worth maybe $1 million. And 5 more years later, it's worth $1.2, $1.3 million. That money is all, that leverage is all tax-free. With tax-free for long-term care, that's powerful. That really sets the stage. And then if you never need it, your money just accumulates on the other column, and you can pass it to your wife, or you can pass it to your children, or if your wife's on the program, she just continues to keep the same benefit that you have with your long-term care annuity. Remember, they're tax-qualified long-term care annuities, and they are, and I won't say registered, but they're as a result of the 2006 and 2010 Pension Protection Act, where Part 844 of the Act allows for the leveraging of these monies for long-term care. And if you never need the money, you don't, doesn't really, I can't say it doesn't cost you anything, but it's transparent and it's seamless. And there is money that accumulates very favorably for you in your account value.
0: Ooh, see, this is a strategy that, I think people should definitely know about. But a lot of times it's hard to dig into this stuff if you don't know what you're doing. And Dave, I know you try to make this stuff as accessible as possible. I mean, you are easy to find, and you're always here to help people when it comes to this stuff. And they can get a hold of you very easily, can't they?
1: Yes, they can. They can reach us right here at the office, and they can reach out. Do you have that toll-free number, Bruce?
0: 844-803-4933. One more time, 844-803-4933. And you call this number, and this is how you get that no cost, no obligation visit with Dave. And the thing is, we actually found out something very, very interesting here. The people who usually get the most value from talking to Dave, they're the same people who were least likely to make the call. They're skeptical. They're cautious. That's fine. They want proof before they trust anybody. And again, this is a good thing because nobody's asking you for any kind of commitments here. There's no commitments. Just have a conversation with Dave. Have a visit with Dave. 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One more time, the number for Dave, it is 844-803-4933. One more time, 844-803-4933. 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
0: Getting into some talk on investing. This is Retirement in the Last Frontier. Dave Kutcher, Bruce Rosenbloom. The markets are doing crazy things right now, Dave. I know you know it. I've been watching all this stuff. S&P 500 looks very, very strong. And things are moving in a pretty decent direction, if I do say so myself. But, hey, as you know, that can change at the drop of a hat. So I don't want to jinx it. I'm knocking on studio wood right now. But I think we should probably talk about, you know, investing the right way here. Because there is a right way to do it. Wouldn't you agree?
1: Yes, I agree. And I think that it's important for people to have monies in the stock market. I just think that it's also important to understand that this market has gone up precipitously and it can precipitously come down just the same way. And so I would encourage people to understand that and know that, you know, you don't have the time to recover like you did in the past. We are not working anymore. Or if you're slowing down and you're needing these monies and you're trying to do things with these monies, that it doesn't really hurt to reduce the risk a little bit. That's my thinking, face value. There are people that would argue with that, and they have an argument themselves in that the markets have consistently over the long haul gone up. But I look at 2008, 2000, 2001, 2002, and if you were retiring during those periods, it could really interrupt your retirement. Let me help people understand this for a second. Let's say you've been successful, and let's just use $100,000 as an example. If $100,000 was to go down by, say, 50%, you would have $50,000. That's really easy. But if you wanted to get that 50% back, you have to make more than 50% to get it back. Because if you made 50% on the $50,000, you would only have 75% of your money, or $75,000. So try to understand, this really works against you, especially if you have two or three years in a row, like 2000, 2001, 2002. These negative sequence of returns can cause your money in the future to be dramatically altered. In order for you to get that $50,000 back that you lost, as we were illuminating this example here just a few minutes ago, you need to make 100% to get that back. Now, that's not likely that you're going to get 100%. And on top of that, you're going to be taking, depending on if you're over 73, you're going to be taking a withdrawal based on last year's December 31st value. So again, maybe problematic. So I just want people to understand that there's nothing wrong with risk and there's nothing wrong with investing. And can I do risk-adjusted portfolio management? We use alpha, beta, we use the Sharpe's ratio. You know, we use all the things that we can at our disposal to try to help people get the maximum amount that they can make with the least amount of risk. But when it's all said and done, your money's in the stock market. We don't guarantee that. It's nice to have non-correlated assets. The Pension Protection Act is a tax-qualified long-term care annuity. It's not a law. It's not a tax-qualified annuity like for an IRA. It's a long-term care tax-qualified annuity, which basically is money that's been accumulated for the benefit of future use to be programmed out monies to pay tax-free for long-term care expenses. And so that we think that's an advantage. But kind of getting back on the investment side here and using the whole picture of retirement, you're trying to create an environment where people see that their money is going to be used properly for their retirement. You're trying to reduce and mitigate risk associated with aging. And, of course, there's the estate planning issue, making sure that the dollars are placed in where they're represented in the least amount of exposure possible for taxes, whether it's income taxes or whether whether it's estate taxes. Many people don't know the difference between income taxes and estate taxes, but when you die, your 401k, your IRAs all become taxable. And if you leave them to your children,

0: and they've got to be paid out over 10 years, right, with the Secure Act that was passed. But I'm trying to get people to understand right. It's a whole picture of putting this together in a way that allows you to be able to enjoy your retirement and successfully, understanding that some of these risks have been mitigated by your retirement planner to the best of his ability. Now, everybody's a little different. Everybody sees the world a little differently. It's not my place to tell people what to do. I can make recommendations. We send people home when they come to visit with us. They come in for no obligation visit, but then they are welcome to come back for a second review. And I'll actually illustrate these iterations for them on what it might look like for them if they were to consider being a client. You know, I mean, obviously we're not professionally visiting with people here at the office. We're trying to find people that we can work with and make a difference. But the clients define that.
1: Okay. You know, this tracks because, Dave, as you know, I like to play poker. I'm a big fan of Hold'em, and I know the feeling when I'm down. When I'm down, I really want to take more risk to try to get back to break even. But that's dangerous. That's very, very dangerous because now I'm playing more recklessly and I'm just exhausting myself to try to just get back to baseline. And I think the goal here is to just stay out of the hole, period. So you're not having to gamble harder and exert more energy like that. And I've seen it with day traders too. They suffer a loss in the markets and then they throw caution to the wind. And they try to bet big later on in the day, hoping they can get back to baseline. But oftentimes they keep losing. So I think it's important that we're cognizant of this kind of stuff because it's easy to lose, and you don't have to if you can stay ahead of things. Isn't that fair to say?
0: I think so. You can have an account like a Robinhood account, a Schwab account, I don't know, whatever you want to have, and you can set 25 to 50,000 or depending on how much money you have. And if you want to trade and day trade, but yeah. You shouldn't, in my view, and of course I'm in this industry, right? You shouldn't be risking what you've worked a lifetime for the last few years of your retirement, putting all that up at risk. It doesn't make any sense. You're going to need that money to supplement your retirement income. I mean, that the W-2 and 1099 income needs to come from monies that you've saved, right?
1: Oh, yeah, I would say so. Yeah. So with that in mind, I mean, what's the bottom line here for people approaching retirement? When should people really start transitioning? Because you've written about this, Dave. You've written about going up the mountain and then going back down the mountain. It is it's a multi-part journey, and you got to know what part you're on. I think that's fair to say here. When should you be less concerned about going up and more concerned about coming back down?
0: Well, you know, in the book, Modern Retirement Planning, What You Don't Know Can Cost You Everything, written by myself and Rick Scott, you can get it on Amazon. Hey. But that book talks about the fact that the risk isn't going up. The risk is coming down the mountain. That's where more of the deaths happen. And it's kind of, you correlate that a little bit with the retirement planning process. We've had some really good luck. People have made a lot of money. People are thinking, and maybe rightly so, and maybe not rightly so, that things are going to continue to go up. But when they come down, there's a fairly decent chance that the precipitous drop could be significant to people's retirement accounts. That's why it's important to have non-correlated assets, something like a fixed annuity, maybe a little gold, maybe some real estate. All of these things are kind of nice to have because they work opposite of the stock market. And so I think that it makes sense to talk about that. And we do in the office when people come in, we have those discussions about, and if I see somebody that's got a nice mix, I'll tell them, I think you got some good advice here. If I don't, I'll tell you what I think. Remember, it's when people come in here to talk to me, it's me listening, me trying to understand. And then do we have something that's going to mix, match, and mirror that client's definition of help? Are we going to be able to provide something substantive enough to make them consider about working with us here at Frontier Retirement?
1: I think that's the key right here. Taylor making the approach right here, because I'm thinking of, you know, when you go to get your oil changed at one of those franchise kind of shops, and they always try to upsell you with the add-ons. They say, oh, well, you need a new air filter. Maybe you need to get your differential fluid changed. And you might not need any of that stuff, but they will still try to tack it onto your bill as if you are some kind of rube. I hate to say it. And, you know, I would be aghast if I went into a big bank and they tried to do that with me. Because sometimes they try to do that. They treat you in this generic kind of way. It's like a one-size-fits-all kind of approach. But man, oh man, when it comes to your money, there is nothing one-size-all about money. Because, you know, we all have different goals. We got

0: and be able to make smart choices with your money. That's what we do, Bruce. I understand your lead in, and I understand, you know, the line of questioning you're asking, and I think it's all good. And it's, if you're a consumer and you're listening to like Bruce's questions to me and my responses, I hope that you, it, what the message is, I hope it's coming across that, hey, these guys know something about common sense. You know, Bruce and I were both infantry officers. He was in the Army, I was in the Marine Corps. But, you know, you're constantly having to evaluate the situation to determine, you know, how close you want to get to that village. You know, there's snipers the closer you get to villages. If you think about it, the more risky you are in your investments, there's a chance that you could lose money that you might not be able to recover quickly enough. I mean, it's all kind of common sense thinking. When you're over the age of 65 in particular, is it worth risking all of your money or a lot of your money for an extra couple of points? No, it's not. It's more important that your advisor give you the right advice you need to be getting after your retirement. 60 to 75 is that time period where you're effectuating, you're doing what you wanted to do when you were saving your money for retirement. That's a pretty predictable time frame. It's not exclusive, but from 75 to 90, it's more of a memorialization of what you've done with your life and how you've shared it and still sharing it with the people that you care about. I think that my experience working with people really shows me that. That's why when I came out like a few months ago, how important it was to understand the value of making sure your money's properly allocated so that you can do the things you want to do while you're in your retirement mode, but also you're planning, you know, with a wink, wink, making sure your wife and your kids are going to be okay for your departure ultimately.
1: Yeah, absolutely. It's important to get that squared away. But I tell you, a lot of people, they wait to get it squared away. And I don't blame people because I'm the same way, waiting for the perfect time to get all this straightened out. You know, we think, hey, we'll do it after the summer. We'll do it after the election, after the market, you know, settles down. Maybe even after, you know, this job ends or whatever. The truth is, though, there's always going to be a reason to wait. That is the truth. I hate to admit it, but it's true. There's always going to be a reason to wait. But here's the thing. The people out here who really make progress with their money, they are the ones who decide to act before everything's perfect. Because there's no best time to do money planning here, but there is a better time. And that's before you get in trouble out here on the frontier. So if you've been putting things off, now is a great opportunity. Come visit with Dave. The number is 844-803-4933. One more time, 844-803-4933. Much more coming up after this. We are in retirement in the last frontier.
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1: Welcome back, Alaska, and everyone else listening around the world. This is Retirement in the Last Frontier. Dave Kutcher, Bruce Rosenblum, just had a great conversation about squaring things away because Dave is a former military officer, so am I. We'd want to make sure your money is squared away out here, especially on the frontier when things are critical. So with that in mind, Dave, I know you wanted to get into something. Let's talk about where we should take this next. Where are we going now?
0: Well, you know, there's a couple of different directions you can go, and you can listen to a radio show like this and you can, you know, garner the information and you can process it. It's a little sort of like ChatGPT. ChatGPT does not understand how your family is, right? I mean, they don't. How do you understand ChatGPT, Bruce? I'm curious. I know what I want to say, but let me bifurcate and ask you what you think of ChatGPT.
1: Oh, yes, and I'm glad you asked because, Dave, I recently read a phenomenal book. It's called If Anyone Builds It, Everyone Dies by Yudkowsky and Soares. Phenomenal book. These two guys, they essentially pioneered the concept of AI, and now they're saying that if we achieve superintelligence,

0: So if we get AI superintelligence, we're all going to die. It's not a question of if, it's a question of when. So, but the bottom line is, in this book, they talk about how AI actually works, how it's made. And in reading this, I really got a feel of how ChatGPT works. And it is nothing short of a miracle how all this works. Seriously, you have incredible amounts of data sitting on servers, and then the data is judged by parameters that give you a return, essentially. So I see ChatGPT not as anything even remotely close to human. Even though some people try to personify the AI, I think that's dangerous. It is not human, and we shouldn't treat it as such. But it is thinking on some weird level. But even though I'm saying this, I have to preface, there's a caveat here. There's no emotion in the AI. It cannot hug you. It cannot know your, I mean, I guess it can know your deepest, darkest desires, but it can't feel through things with you. And I think that is why putting too much stock into AI is dangerous, because, you know, we start to think that these robo-advisors can outperform human advisors. We're getting into dangerous territory here. That's what I have to say about GPT and all this AI
1: stuff. Well, I mean, it's as simple as two people could have the same economics but could have different desired results and want to do different things with their money. And if everything is given to the ChatGPT the same way, you're going to get the same answer. You know, for lots of different people are going to get the same thing.
0: Right.
1: But when you're working with a human being, with a human touch, there's interaction of the brain. The brain interacts with the other brains, and other important key pieces come out. Like, it's not enough for me to have an average risk ratio of, say, 7 when I think I'm very conservative and I want my risk to be down at 4. And although I maybe have given information to suggest a 7, it really is a 4. When I talked to my advisor, he reminded me of my alimony payments. He reminded me of my child support payments. He reminded me of obligations that I have, that it's really one of those things, right? I mean, it's just no more difficult than that. People just have to understand it, right?
0: Yeah, right. I would say so. And the AI, it can only be as good as the data that it's trained on. That's the thing. And there are situations and scenarios that it can't account for. I mean, maybe that'll change one day. Maybe one day it will know everything. But I'm reminded of a quote that somebody said a while back to me. They said, let's use some natural intelligence first before we resort to artificial intelligence. And I think that about sums it up right there, because we're leaning on this stuff and we're starting to use it as a bit of a crutch. And that's frightening because, like I said, the AI cannot hug you. The AI cannot really relate to you on a human level. It can just spit out stuff that has been graded through a process called gradient descent and give you an approximation of what you need to know. And I tell you, I would much rather be sitting across from you, Dave, talking about this stuff than a machine, because, you know, for all those reasons and more, that is the better approach, in my opinion here.
1: Well, I think that makes a lot of sense. But we're talking about people and their money, and it's just really important. I don't think people want to get 100% of their information from AI. I think that there's a human touch that people want. Even people that admire the AI, I think that it's just, they still want accountability. They still want to work with a human being. The human touch effectuates and makes the process real to them, and it's important, I think. I really do. I mean, I know it's helpful. I know I've used it too, but it's just not everything.
0: And what also worries me about this AI stuff, I tell you, it has rules and parameters, and it will make you follow those rules and parameters. And I'm thinking of, you know, it seems like we're rapidly approaching the era where your car can tell you where to go. Your car will judge where you want to go and then create conditions where you have to follow that. And then, you know, we get on the phone with customer service, and surprise, surprise, it's a robot, and you can't really work that robot. You have to work within its parameters. And I don't like that. I like to be able to have some modicum of control, especially when it comes to my money. And I tell you, the day when we got to work with robo-advisors, that's the day when you give up a lot of control. And, you know, this money stuff, it's very personal. It's very, very personal. I think that's why money is the number one cause of relationship issues, because you know, the values that we have, oftentimes they create friction in relationships when it comes to money and stuff.

0: right?
1: I think so. I think, you know, if you're given a choice to work with somebody like me, if not me, that, that we can take some of that pressure off. That's nice. When you come in, we can talk about the things that trouble you. We can talk about aspects of investing that might make it a little easier for you. Some people don't want risk. Some people want some risk. You know, Bruce, what we do is we think a little louder than most maybe so that we can get it all on the table and we can kind of sort through it. You know, we talked about the Pension Protection Act. People think, oh, what does that mean? It means pension governance, but under that, Part 844 of the Act allows for you to have a program, a modest program that can help pay for long-term care costs that are not substantively paid for by Medicare and or any other type of program you have. You got to have some sort of solution for a risk. We need to talk about that, but a lot of people are concerned about it because they don't understand the communication language, so they don't want to talk about it, like most advisors don't. I happen to be certified in long-term care. I think it's important. I think it's important to make sure that you don't put all your money at risk and that you're using your money. I've often talked about utilizing these tax-qualified accounts to enjoy your retirement. I'm always telling people it's the W-2 and the 1099 replacement. Use it. It's very taxable. The way to win is how can you get that money to pay out two or three times that value over your lifetime and your wife's lifetime? Well, we have programs that can help with that. And then we put together some skills and some thinking to further along the rest of it. And bada bing, bada boom, the client, Lord willing, has a program that they can get after and feel that they're being helped. And when things come down the pike that weren't predicted or catastrophes happen, that, you know, we've done our due diligence and we've helped people prepare for that.
0: See, it's the stress testing that I think is so important because, man, oh, man, it is easy these days to get blindsided. I've said it before and I will say it again. And most people out there, myself included, you know, everybody is one major issue away from essentially being wiped out. I mean, unless you are really, really squared away with your planning, I tell you, we're all just like one adverse medical event away from serious financial hardship. And I hate that. And it's like the only way to try to mitigate that is to make sure you got backup plans and a backup to the backup plan. Because Dave, as you know, two is one and one is none. And also, no good plan survives first contact. So it's like you've got a stress test. You got to stress test and stress test again to make sure that when you get clocked, and you know life is really good at clocking us these days, we'll be okay. And that's a big principle that you live by, isn't it? Because you're all about stress testing these plans, right?
1: Yeah, I'm about people coming in and talking to me and working things out. You know, we're not robots here. We're human beings, and we're trying to make a difference with the lives of the people that we work with. We're trying to get them to understand certain pieces that might be elusive to their thinking and send them home with some information. Mm-hmm. And if they're, you know, I mean, we're not in the business of professionally visiting with people. I said that earlier, but, you know, we're in the business of seeing if there's a right fit, and we like to work with people. We're a business. We're trying to help people make the best decisions possible.
0: Ooh, that's what it's all about, making the best decisions. And it's tough these days, man. Oh man, it is tough. I mean, you know, we like to dip into AI for help with our decision making. I hate to say it, but I'm guilty of it too. I asked AI about working through a technical problem that I had a little while ago, and it gave me some pretty good advice, you know. But still, it would have been nicer just to have, you know, a network admin on call that I could talk to. But hey, you know.
1: But we're talking about people that have not had that type of exposure. The younger people have had more of exposure to it. Our older Americans are people that are used to someone like me, if not me, helping them make choices that are smart, working with a human being. We're not at that point right now where AI is going to mix match and mirror my kind of people. Okay. And so for that, I'm not too excited about AI because it's trying to compete with me, and it's not going to compete with me because I know my clients, I know my people. And so they don't want 100% of this thrown down their throat to make a decision that might not. People can have events like the stock market correcting, and AI can miss that by a mile. Okay. In 2008, there were 42 out of 50 advisors that never saw the correction of 2008 coming. I mean, it's just that simple. Working with someone is much more effective, in my view, if that person's doing a good job as a retirement planner. Well, your thoughts, Bruce?
0: Yeah, it's about that old school customer service. I tell you, I wish we were back in the day of old school customer service. But what's nice is that you out there, you can get some of that right now with this second opinion you could receive from Dave. And like I said, people get second opinions all the time. We're all talking, we're all asking around, we're getting second opinions on medical stuff and surgeries and whatnot. But a lot of people, they don't get second opinions on money stuff. And the thing is, the money stuff, it's these plans. They're supposed to last us 20 years, maybe even 30 years if you're lucky. And this is why talking to Dave can really help you out. He can show you some stuff that you might have missed. So with that in mind, chat with Dave. He can show you what might be hiding in plain sight here. Totally free. 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The number for that visit is 844-803-4933. One more time, 844-803-4933. 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
0: Moving into the fourth quarter, this is Retirement in the Last Frontier. Dave Kutcher, Bruce Rosenbloom, as always, thank you for being here. We appreciate you. We love you. We need you. You could be anywhere else in the world right now, but you're spending some time with us, and we appreciate that, and we respect you for it. And we also spent a lot of time surfing the web this past week. We were looking for questions that people are asking about money here, and there's a lot of them, Dave. And a lot of these questions, they're getting asked by retirees or people close to that finish line, and they really show up when decisions, they get real. So let's talk about them. I want to pitch this first question to you here. This person is saying, I'm in a high tax bracket now. Everyone says I should do Roth conversions, but won't that just create a huge tax bill this year and maybe push me into higher Medicare premiums?
1: Yes, and beyond, yes to that, and yes to the IRMA. The IRMA is income health. It is a tax on Medicare, and it's a tough one. It's a tough one to remember, but it can be up to $500 a month, and so it can be problematic. And that what's also important to understand is they can go back 2 years, or they do actually go back 2 years. So if you're going to retire, say in 2035, but they look at 2033 and 2034 to assess whether they're going to put a tax on your Medicare premium, and it starts at about $109,000. You get IRMA, it's a serious increase in your healthcare costs. It's just that simple. You're being penalized for being successful.
0: IRMA. I like to call IRMA the old hag of retirement, because that name IRMA, it just sounds like a witch living out there in some kind of cabin in the woods, and she's gonna make your financial life harder. Nobody likes IRMA, because like you said, Dave, that's an extra $500 a month that you might have to spend. So this is really dicey here. And if you out there, if you're worried about IRMA, or if you've got questions about higher Medicare premiums when it comes to doing your Roth conversion, talk to Dave, because he can make sure you're doing the conversion the right way, and he can try to help you avoid some of these tax bombs that are likely to go off for a lot of people in the same situation. The number, it's 844-803-4933. One more time, 844-803-4933. Dave, next question here. This one came up a lot here. This person says, I've got a traditional pension. Company is offering a lump sum or monthly payments for life. How do I decide? Ooh.
1: Yeah, most of the time, but not all the time, it's better to take the lump sum because you're controlling that lump sum and you can adjust it off of investments or some guaranteed programs that can offer you more than just, like I look at the TSP program that offers, lump sum, but it also offers, the ability

0: take income, but that ability to take income, like if you were to take that, let's say you took a survivor benefit of 50%, that would mean that your payment would be, you know, a little higher than if you took income and you got 75% of your pension. The lower you, it goes down, the more money they'll pay you in a payment. But when you die, that half will go to your wife. But if she dies a week later, or a month later, or a year later, all that's gone. So that's one of the big reasons why you want to talk to us about if you have a TSP or some type of amount of money that you want to structure so that you don't lose that way.
1: Interesting. And this whole lump sum versus monthly payments question, this has got me thinking about lottery winners, because it's rare, but I think they ask you, do you want the lump sum or the monthly payments? And Dave, do you have an opinion about this for lotto winners? Should they take the lump sum?
0: Lump sum all the time, yeah. It's just over 20 years, they're giving like a 2% interest rate. It's not even keeping up with inflation. It doesn't make any sense to do that. You take the lump sum and take the taxes out of it and make a leadership decision as to where you want to put that money. We're happy to help. I've done a couple of these before, so nothing new to me.
1: Ooh, right on. So if you out there, if you happen to come into some money like that, if you are a lotto winner, or maybe you just have a pension and you've got offers here and you just have questions about what choice to make here, Dave, he's got your back. He does this for people every day. The number for that no-cost visit, and he'd love to hear from you, by the way, it's 844-803-4933. Again, 844-803-4933. That was a good question. I like that one. But let's do another one here. This might resonate with some people out there. This is coming from parents. These parents are saying, our son wants help with the down payment on a house. We can do it, but we're worried it will set our own retirement back. How do we think about that?
0: Well, that's a good question. There's some different machinations of thinking you could have. I suppose you could buy the house for the kid and have him pay you what he could pay you to rent, whatever, like a mortgage almost, so you're getting some money coming in. You suffer and it does impact your retirement. I mean, there's consequences, right? I mean, there wasn't savings, if he doesn't have a job, you're trying to do this, facilitate this for him, it may be problematic and it may come back to bite you in the rear. But I think the best scenario of it would be that if you buy the house for him, that, you know, he pays you some sort of, I say you, you know, the owners of the house, some type of remuneration for staying there to the best of his abilities, and make a deal off of that. I think that's probably the best thing you could do.
1: But what if this hurts your retirement plan? It seems like people in this situation, they might be having to choose between setting their kids up or choosing their own retirement situation, because, you know, it takes a lot to make sure your kids are squared away, and that might jeopardize your own plan. Isn't that something that a lot of people face out here?
0: Absolutely, and it's a choice, and sometimes it's not a pretty choice. And I don't know how to sugarcoat it, so I can't really sugarcoat it. It's just a choice. I don't know what to say except that don't put yourself in that position. You know, and again, do you have to make 25% of your money, or would you be happy with 7 to 10? There are people that are just programmed with this market to just think, like, hey, we're going to go ahead and we're just going to keep investing. Hey, when it comes down, and it comes down hard, there's not a lot you can do about it, except try not to have all your eggs in one basket. I mean, I know it's a saying that's been as old as Christ has been a corporal, but it's the truth. You just don't want to have all your eggs in one basket. And you should just check to make sure with your advisor or with me that you're diversified enough and that you've got enough money in places that can protect you. I mean, I know it sounds a little silly, but you know, having some money in the bank, I know your money's disrespected in the bank, but it's ready money. You can take that money anytime you want. And if you've got a little bit more and you want to put it towards the Pension Protection Act, then that's great too. That's another way you can insulate yourself from a cost that, according to the experts, say it's like 70%. You're going to need some type of long-term care coverage that's not paid for substantively by Medicare. So then that makes some sense to do a little diversification. We talked about non-correlated assets earlier. That's some, you know, that's smart. Maybe I've had clients talk about buying a duplex, and they live on one side and one of their kids lives on the other side. I've got half a dozen of those probably going right now right here in Anchorage. But again, it really all sort of depends, right? It's and when people call me, they all say the same thing. Oh, I've got this situation. Have you ever helped somebody with the type of problems that I have here? And the answer is yes or no. Mm-hmm. And we just take it from there.

0: parents. There's no, I think the best thing you can do is to get out in front and try to help people understand what their definition of help looks like, and then stay on it and try to solve the problem that's important to them, which is, how can you help me with my money, and how can you make it so that my retirement won't be in jeopardy? And we like to think we do a nice job of it here at Frontier.
1: Hey, that's it right there. And if you need help, if you're looking for a second opinion, looking for some help with wargaming, a tricky situation, Dave, he's here for you, and he'd love to help you. That number, 844-803-4933. Again, 844-803-4933. Got time for maybe one more, Dave. And this one right here, this is a doozy right here. This one, I think it creates a lot of anxiety for people. This person says, I'm 64 and planning to retire next year. I'm worried about the gap before Medicare starts at 65. What actually happens with health insurance in that year?
0: Oh, I'll tell you, it's really expensive in Alaska. So let's get that straight right out of the gate here.
1: Yep.
0: All right. What you could consider doing, and it's a powerful word, consider, is you could consider seeing what the COBRA would do. You could look at a COBRA if you're separating. I know it's not cheap, but it could be cheaper than the Obama plan, or it could be have more coverage than the Obama coverage plan. So I would look at that. But I will say something: it is a challenge. The year before Medicare, it can be a tough call to make. And of course, when you get into our ages, things can happen. That's why I always encourage people to exercise and stay healthy and eat right and take your medications and do all those things that you need to do to stay successful in your retirement. But going into the healthcare piece, that's a very challenging question that you've asked, and there are different answers depending on people's situations, right? It just really sort of depends. It really does.
1: Mm-hmm. It definitely does depend, and I think that's why it's really important to make sure that what you got going on out there is custom tailored to you. I know I say it every show, and I know it sounds cliche, but it's true. With this money stuff, you got to make sure that your plan is tailored to you. So with that in mind, Dave, we should probably open the phone lines up one last time. But before that, let people know where the office is, because you're easy to find, right?
0: Yeah, we're at 10928 Eagle River Road, Eagle River, Alaska, 10928 Eagle River Road. That's the second Eagle River exit, whether you're coming from the north or the south. It's the second exit, and we're right there in the old Jack White building. It was the old Key Bank building. It's got the Roman columns. It's really quite large when you take that exit. You can't miss us, and we're in the back, so if you park in the back and you come into the back office, it'll be easier for you.
1: Ooh, fantastic. So Dave, you're easy to find, and this plan here, it's easy to get for you out there. Just pick up that phone. The number is 844-803-4933, and even if you already have a plan, even if your plan is already excellent, wouldn't it be nice to know that? Seriously, talking with Dave, it's not just about finding problems. A lot of times it's just about confirming that you got your plan on the right track here. It's that peace of mind. That peace of mind has a huge, huge value. So if you want that kind of clarity out here on the frontier, visit with Dave. He would love to talk to you. Again, the number, 844-803-4933, 844-803-4933. Dave, another banger show. We covered a lot on the program. I appreciate this conversation, my friend.
0: Yeah, it's been a great show. And I tell people to be observant for wildlife. We're coming into the fall. Things are moving around. Be smart, be safe, and make smart choices with your money.
1: Ooh, keep your head on a swivel. We will do the same, and we will see you all next time on Retirement in the Last Frontier.
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1: 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The views, statements, and opinions expressed herein are those of the individual speakers and not necessarily those of Foundations and its affiliates. The information contained herein does not constitute an offer to sell any securities or represent an express or implied opinion or endorsement of any specific investment opportunity, offering, or issuer. Any discussion of performance or returns is not indicative of future results. Any discussions of specific strategies are for informational purposes only and have been provided to help determine whether they may be appropriate for your specific situation. If applicable, the primary goal is converting retirement assets into a Roth IRA is to reduce the future tax liability on the distributions you take in retirement or on the distributions of your beneficiaries. Each individual investor's situation is different, and any ideas provided may not be appropriate for your particular circumstances. Comments regarding a particular client's experience may or may not be the same as another client's experience and is not an indication that any client or prospective client will experience the same or a higher level of future success or performance. Foundations only transacts business in those jurisdictions where it's properly registered or is excluded or exempted from registration requirements. Registration as an investment advisor is not an endorsement of the firm by securities regulators and does not mean the advisor has achieved a specific level of skill or ability. Nothing herein constitutes a recommendation that any security, portfolio, or securities or investment strategy is suitable for any specific person. No legal or tax advice is provided. 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
1: The Internet pivots. I'm Gordon Deal with Nicole Murray. Thanks for spending part of your weekend with us. Here's what's coming up this hour.
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0: who got in some trouble for defacing your camera?
1: Yeah, there's sort of this backlash online, of course, and you know the folks that are feeling surveilled, or they're against surveillance, and you know it really cuts across party lines. It's, you know, there's a lot of liberal folks who think, you know, we don't want ICE to be accessing our neighbors this way. And then there's also, you know, the don't tread on me crowd who don't want government in their business. So it's really quite it's a broad spectrum of folks who don't like these cameras and are doing this pushback.
2: Thanks, Annie. Annie Gowan, national correspondent at The Washington Post. Coming up next on This Weekend, the AI effect on labor markets.

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7: 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We're all in this together. This message is courtesy of the United States Air Force.

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1: We have seen record-setting temperatures across the country this summer. So what steps should you be taking to protect your furry four-legged friend? Here's this weekend's Nicole Murray.
2: A lot of it is very similar to people. One is, obviously, you don't want to have your pets out in the heat of the day. Dogs particularly can have a hard time thermoregulating, especially dogs that are, they're called brachycephalic or flat-faced dogs. They really cannot breathe very well when it gets really hot because they have a hard time getting rid of the heat. Because the biggest thing we're concerned about is heat stress, or even, you know, people call it heat stroke, but these heat stress, heat-related illnesses are a real thing. So obviously other preventative things, keeping water available at all times, especially if they're outside, keeping the pets cool. So some people provide a baby pool, for example, for them to get in, kind of cool off when they're outside. But really minimizing exercise, especially during the heat of the day. People also use cooling vests and cooling mats. There are lots of different things you can use to kind of help them dissipate heat.
3: Any tips regarding grooming?
2: Well, it's not always very popular, but if you could clip your dog, if you've got a very thick-coated dog, that could really help them help dissipate some of the heat. Because some of these dogs are sort of double-coated or very thick-coated, can have a hard time getting rid of the heat. So like a husky, for example, it's kind of, you know, they're used to holding cool, you know, keep warm. So if you could clip the dog, that would be nice. If I do know some clients that don't like the idea of clipping their sheepdog or their long-haired
3: right.
2: dog, but it will help keep them cooler. So that could be done. You know, people do put on cooling vests. You know, they're like an ice vest. I've known people to put that on their dogs when it's really, really hot. But those things can also be done. Fans and air conditioning obviously is really good, but that, you know, that's not always practical. But the key is just minimize the exposure to the heat. You know, never put them.

0: point. I mean, obviously, in North Carolina, for example, if you're in the southeastern United States, we're always worried about heartworms because of mosquitoes. So obviously, make sure that you're up to date with your heartworm preventative if you're in a heartworm endemic area. Ticks are also really another real important thing. Ticks do spread some pretty nasty diseases that dogs can get from a tick bite. So again, there are lots of products on the market that do provide an all-in-one. They provide a dewormer, they provide tick control, and they provide heartworm control. But those things are really important for ticks. You know, obviously checking your animal for ticks after you've been in an area with tall grass, for example, is always a good idea to make sure that, you know, if you've seen ticks, that you can get them removed. But preventative does help. So I think those things are really important in the summertime, especially the ticks and the heartworms because of the mosquitoes.
1: So let's say the heat does have an effect on your pup. What are some of the warning signs to look out for?
0: Very good question. Excessive panting, for example, salivation, really rapid respiratory rate. I think most people could identify that their dog is acting too hot. Tongue lolling out of the mouth, really breathing hard. Obviously, if they get to the point where they can't stand up, that would be a real extreme, then that would be a real almost emergency situation. So, again, monitoring your dog's activity. You know, if they're laying around or they're seeking a cool source like concrete or somewhere to lay down to be cool, you might want to recognize you need to get them into somewhere where it's cooler. Wet their fur, for example, so that you can try to get rid of some of that excessive heat.
2: That's this weekend's Nicole Murray with Dr. Jan Hawkins at North Carolina State University. Coming up next on This Weekend, the changing internet.

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3: Games. Now a third kind of trip is moving into the foreground. The traveler who signs up to compete. Here's Regina Lewis, consumer analyst. Regina, what did you look at?
4: Well, I really looked at this growing group of travelers who are signing up because they're competing in this new range and kind of growing group of endurance, obstacle, even longevity challenges. And it's attracting multiple generations, including the 20 to 29 cohort. And then, you know, you and I might have a shot at that longevity challenge. We could be contenders.
3: Give some examples. What are these folks doing?
4: Well, it's very interesting. So what they're doing is they're picking, I wouldn't say it's any single sport, but there are some common denominators. They're gravitating towards things like a real breakout star, HYROX, which is a combination of CrossFit and running, and it's particularly social and has a real travel-ready formula. You can go from city to city. It's been in Paris. It's on its way to Dallas. It was in New York. They've even launched HYROX experiences featuring cruises and soon-to-be resorts with the mission of offering, quote, the world's best fitness vacation. And it's, I'll be honest, it's a bit of a single scene as well, right, as part of this broader trend of suddenly Sunday running clubs are replacing Friday night parties is the new way for singles to meet.
3: Wow. I mean, it sounds intense, right? You're not just showing up there to try it. Like, are you a conditioned athlete to go? Or like, what do you make of the folks who sign up?
4: Well, it's a great point. And they are trying to make it more approachable. So there's a range. And U.S. Triathlon is a great example of that. They're also reporting shifting to a younger demographic base, 20 to 29, was their leading membership growth last year, up 20%, and two-thirds of them were new to the sport. And they have something called the sprint distance, which is a three-mile run. You're 10 minutes in the water, and the bike is manageable. And that gets people in the door. That's why you're seeing so many people saying, you know what, I could give that a whirl. And then they graduate up within the sport, the distances that you're going to see at the LA 2028 Olympics, for instance. And so I think that's a smart move because it gets people in the door with something that you have to train for. So there is a badge of honor being able to do it. You can't just show up for a triathlon, certainly not an Ironman or even HYROX. But for athletes who are under 30, you know, they've got one thing going for them. Youth wins in these kinds of things. And so that's a real advantage.
3: Wow. We're speaking with Regina Lewis, consumer analyst, and we're talking about sports tourism or these sportscations. Longevity here. Explain a little bit more about that. You said it's this new event category. What happens there?
4: Yeah. Well, it is emerging. So the first longevity games, as they were called, happened in April. And the inaugural Super Age Games are scheduled for New York in November. And they plan to put nearly 1,000 competitors through what they're calling 8 longevity trials, measuring everything from aerobic capacity, grip strength, balance, working memory. But again, I mean, it is right down the strike zone of if you've got a family that has a baby boomer who, you know, dad's still out there cycling, et cetera, and a young person, it's a neat thing to do together. That's also why in some of the other things that we talked about, the relays are popular.
3: Thanks, Regina. Regina Lewis, consumer analyst. Coming up next on This Weekend, refreshing your wardrobe for free.

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1: 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As in, I totes love going to the mall.

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Thanks for joining us. A woman in Brooklyn, New York, who took off her engagement ring while cleaning dishes, lost that ring and another one when they unknowingly slid into the kitchen trash. The Washington Post says the platinum engagement ring had been in the family for about a century. The husband, Victor, says his great-grandmother hid the ring in her mouth when she left the Soviet Union in 1989. Victor proposed to his wife, Susanna, with that ring. After losing it, Victor waited outside of his building to ask Javier Gomez, a New York City sanitation worker, if he could have access to the building's trash. He'd have to comb through about 20,000 pounds of it at a site in Brooklyn, which had accumulated from his building and another one the previous week. Each building is about 20 stories. He began probing through food, diapers, and clothing, stretching for about 100 feet, which all smelled like rotten fish, he said. Made Victor's eyes water. Well, about an hour into the hunt, the small team found the right bag, ripped it open, and discovered both rings. That'll do it for this hour. For Nicole Murray, I'm Gordon Deal. 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

0: from ABC News. I'm Mike Dubusky. Cars, steel, cheese, even tongue depressors and hockey sticks are now subject to 50% trade tariffs if they're made in Canada. The new trade measures from the Trump administration come after the U.S. and Canada failed to agree on a new trade deal overnight. And now Canadian Prime Minister Mark Carney says retaliatory tariffs are coming.
1: We can't control the storm that blows in from Washington. We can, however, chart a new course by building Canada strong at home and diversifying our trading relationships abroad.
0: Those new Canadian tariffs on American goods are set to take effect early next month. U.S. Trade Representative Jameson Greer, speaking on Fox News today, says he's not sure when discussions will resume.
2: It's hard to say. We don't have new talks planned with the Canadians. We're moving forward with measures that respond to Canadian retaliation.
0: The defense rested yesterday in the Lindsay Clancy trial, with her lawyers making the argument that the Massachusetts mom was suffering from postpartum psychosis when she killed her three children in 2023. ABC's Olivia Rubin.
3: Clancy has admitted she strangled 5-year-old Cora, 3-year-old Dawson, and 8-month-old Callan. But the defense claiming insanity, arguing Clancy was overprescribed more than a dozen medications that worsened her postpartum psychosis, a rare and serious medical emergency that can come on rapidly after childbirth.
0: The prosecution is calling 3 more witnesses for a brief rebuttal in the case. Closing arguments are expected to get underway towards the middle of next week. We're learning new details about that deadly plane crash in Alaska this week. NTSB Alaska Regional Chief Clint Johnson said poor weather conditions likely played a role.
4: The pilots in this case were navigating solely by instruments. Weather conditions would not allow them to actually visually see the ground.
0: You're listening to ABC News.
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0: An emergency last night on an American Airlines flight. Live ATC audio shows the flight crew telling air traffic control that some passengers had been burned by a laptop.
9: They are going to close the runway after you touch down. That is for you, and you just let me know what you need to do.
10: Okay. All right. Yeah, I think we need medical more than anything.
0: The plane was able to land safely at Dallas-Fort Worth. One person was treated on the scene and has since been released. The Trump administration is facing new pushback after sources told ABC News Navy officials are considering stripping a black war hero's name from a new aircraft carrier. Instead, those sources say the ship would be named after President Trump. Speaking to ABC News, naval historian David Winkler says the vessel is currently named for Doris Miller.
11: Yeah, you know, he was a cop. And basically when the Japanese, came, launched their attack, you know, he went up, broke out some ammunition, loaded up a machine gun and started firing away at the incoming Japanese aircraft.
0: Doris Miller was awarded the Navy Cross for his actions during the 1941 attack on Pearl Harbor. The White House has indicated the move is not a done deal and is simply under consideration. And this week, a judge will consider an emergency motion for an injunction which would prevent the re-addition of President Trump's name to the facade of the Kennedy Center in Washington. I'm Mike Dubusky, ABC News.
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22: 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Uncle Steve here with co-host and good buddy Mike Ford. It's Alaska State Fair time, and it's a tradition here in the Big Alaska Show to honor the event with bits and pieces of shows from the past. For one thing, it's pretty much like the State Fair itself, a sort of patchwork of booths, acts, events, and people from all walks of life. And food. Did we mention food? But we also like to pull out clips from the past because we love hearing them again, mainly because Mike and I are at the age we can't remember them, so it's all new for us. So join us for a virtual Alaska State Fair potpourri of fun and food. Did we mention food?
23: 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Enter Big Alaska Show Blend to the rescue. 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Just one sip of this caffeine-packed swill, and scientists have such deep thoughts, they can crack the code to understanding teenagers. Bitter biting with a specific gravity of basalt. Big Alaska Show blend. The intense early morning coffee for intense early morning gas.

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5: Thanks for joining us here in the Big Alaska Show. I'm Uncle Steve with co-host Mike Ford. Today's show is our Alaska State Fair special edition of the Big Alaska Show. Now, we grabbed a bunch of pieces from the State Fair, memories of this and that, and threw in some tall Alaska tales and whatever else we could find, including this memory when co-hosts Mike Ford and Steve Franklin, the on-air talent for K-Bear 104.1 FM, were asked to be celebrity goat judges at the Alaska State Fair. Celebrities, perhaps, but uniquely unqualified goat judges. Goat judge. There's so much history of the Alaska State Fair for us, Mike.
6: I know.
5: Now, you and Steve.
6: Yeah, Steve Franklin, who was just down the hall. A surprise visit down there.
5: Yeah, are going to be goat judges.
6: Yes.
5: You're going to judge goats.
6: Yes, and I'm at the fair yesterday with my friend Lainey and Kevin, my friends Lainey and Kevin. She says, are you going to be out here again? I said, yeah, I'm coming out Sunday to judge the goats. And she gave me this look that only she can give me. It's like, what do you know about judging goats?
5: What do you know about goats?
6: And I, of course, proceeded to say, well, you know, the symmetry of the nubbins and the beard length. And she goes, looks at me and goes, you don't know anything about judging goats.
5: Well, now, how did you get the job of judging goats?
6: I guess because they needed somebody and I was around. I don't know. Yeah, it's a great question. But it made me think.
5: Yes.
6: You know, when she said this, I'm like, she's absolutely right. I've got to go find out what I can find out about judging goats. So would you like me to share 1 minute's worth of
5: goat wisdom?
6: Of how to judge a goat?
5: Yeah, okay.
6: I found this online thanks to 4-H. Here we go.
7: Okay, this afternoon we're going to discuss meat goat evaluation. We're going to be looking at a class of weathers here. A lot of people don't have as much maybe experience with meat goats as they do with some of our other more traditional livestock species. Obviously, meat goats have really grown here in the Midwest and across the country and are becoming very popular. Now, there's no reason to be afraid of judging meat goats. They're very similar. In particular, when we start talking about our market animals, they're very similar to a lot of other market animal species that we work with. Our first priority is going to be muscle. Just like all market animals, muscle is the product we're going to send to the cooler. That's what we end up consuming as an industry. So the most important thing is going to study how much muscle these goats have. Now, obviously, the easiest place to look for muscle is down their top. Just like in sheep, we'll talk about how much shape they've got in their rack, which would be right behind their shoulder, their loin, which would be from their last rib all the way back to their hip. And then as we get behind those goats, we'll study how thick they are through their thigh.
6: There you go. Now everything you ever needed to know about judging goats right
8: so
6: there.
8: So a muscular goat.
6: Yes. So that, I'm looking for a goat with a good rack.
8: That explains.
6: It does.
8: It explains why you don't see a lot of goats working out in the gym. It marks them immediately.
6: It does.
8: So now you have enough information.
6: To be dangerous.
8: To go in and say things, just drop little tidbits. Things that within earshot of people who do know anything about goats and say, let's check the goat's rack or the muscle.
6: You get behind them and see. Their thigh, yeah. But, you know, we have room on the goat judging table, I've been told. Would you like to join us?
8: I'm going here. That's right. You're hearing it for the first time, ladies and gentlemen, to my lovely wife. She's going to be so proud of me. I can see a tear forming in her eye right now.
6: You can add this to your long list of things.
8: Yeah, right. The tonnage of just complete stuff.
6: Yes.
8: So I'm basically going to be an apprentice. I'm going to be an apprentice goat judge. Apprentice goat judge. And I'm going to follow Mike and Steve tomorrow, goat judging at the Alaska State Fair.
6: Yes. Would you like to play a piece from fairs gone by?
8: Yeah, let's
6: what
8: let's
6: should
8: hear
6: we
8: a little,
6: do? Which one should we do?
8: Let's hear, now which one do you like?
6: Oh, I like Mickey with the Beatles.
8: I believe this is from 2010. You introduced Mickey Dolenz. Mickey Dolenz was the drummer of the group The Monkees.
6: Yeah, which was a makeup, which initially was a make-believe band.
8: Yeah.
6: They were trying to capitalize on the success of the Beatles, but they didn't realize that these guys could actually play.
8: And well, they learned to play, too. And
6: yeah.
8: If you ever go to Netflix, has a great documentary called The Making of the Monkees, and it's a very interesting how that came around. And Mickey Dolenz was the drummer for the Monkees, and he came to this Alaska State Fair and did a little one-man act, and it was storytelling, and here's a little clip where he talks about when they're at the height of their fame. He goes to England and goes to Abbey Road and stops in and sees the Beatles, and here's his little clip.
9: Royal family, the other one is the Beatles. And I met Paul, who of course at the time was just Paul, not Sir Paul. And he very kindly invited me to a recording session they were having at Abbey Road Studios for a couple of projects they were working on, some albums. One was called Sergeant something. I don't know whatever happened to that album. It was really good. And a couple of other projects. And I got dressed up in my finest hippie regalia. I had on my paisley bell bottoms and my tie-dyed underwear and my hair up in beads and my glasses and my stuff. And I looked like a cross between Ronald McDonald and Charlie Manson. And I showed up at the recording studio, Abbey Road Studios, expecting, I don't know what I expected, some sort of wild, freaking, love-out, fun-fest, Beatle-fest, or psychedelic kind of a thing. Well, unfortunately, it wasn't like that at all. I walked in, and I was feeling no pain. The colors! And it looked like my high school gymnasium. It was just the four guys in jeans and t-shirts sitting in folding chairs, just playing. And I was like, where are the girls? And John Lennon looks up at me and he says, hey, monkey man. That's what he called me. Monkey man. Hey, monkey man, you want to hear what we're working on? And I was trying to be so cool, so I answered in my finest hip-wise, yeah, cool, man, for a... trying not to pee in my pants. And so he points up to George Martin, who's up in the booth, wearing a three-piece suit, and he pushes the button on a four-track tape recorder, and this is what I hear.

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1: Today's Big Alaska Show honors our Alaska State Fair. And back in 2014, it was Alaska's centennial year. We did our show in the State Fair grounds with an audience, even a house band, the Tailgaters. Our guests were author Jim Barnett and then the creator and president of the Alaska Moose Federation, Gary Olson. Sadly, we lost Gary last year, but the impact he made on moose safety and the importance of moose population will go down as historic. 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
6: Hi, this is Mike Ford. 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Our show is one we did at the Alaska State Fair. Our guests were Jim Barnett from the Anchorage Centennial Celebration, Gary Olson from the Alaska Moose Federation, with music provided by Neil Haglund and the Tailgaters. We even did a Tall Alaska Tale. And we want to thank Susan Duck and her assistant Anastasia. A good time was had by all. It's time to think big with Big Alaska guests, Big Alaska adventures, and no good lying through your tooth, Tall Alaska Tales. 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
6: 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I'm Mike Ford with Uncle Steve and some Big Alaska Show friends. From the Anchorage Centennial Celebration Committee, author and Captain Cook expert, Jim Barnett is in the house.
1: Yay!
8: Also joining us, he's the Johnny Appleseed of the Moose World, Executive Director, Founder, and Head Janitor of the Alaska Moose Federation. Let's hear it for Gary Olson! And providing the tunage and putting the boogie-woogie in our socks, under the direction of Neil Haglund, it's the Tailgaters! Plus, we're going to play Tall Alaska Tales.

0: celebrate 100 years, and they're making a great big to-do. Would you please give a warm, big Alaska Show welcome to Jim Barnett? When you were growing up as a kid, did you say, one day?
1: This is the highlight of my life, absolutely.
0: You are an expert on Captain Cook. Tell us a little bit about your background.
1: Well, I was born and raised in California, and I came to Alaska many, many years ago, and I've been very interested in the early history of the West Coast. And so Captain Cook is the person who first came along the coast and recorded many of his features and had a guy with him who drew what it looked like, and that's the first record we have of Alaska.
0: And what's the name of your book?
1: It's called Captain Cook in Alaska and the North Pacific, published by Flip Todd, and it's available in all the regular places. Love to have you purchase one.
0: So how long did it take you to write that book?
1: Well, I've been at it most of my life, but the intense part of it was a couple of years. You know, I've been traveling the world trying to figure out where Captain Cook had been. I forced my wife to not go twice to Tahiti.
0: Yeah.
1: To go with me to see where he was in Tahiti. There's a lot of groaning out there. It's really awful that she had to do that. Bora Bora, both times.
0: Did you avoid scurvy?
1: Mai Tais is a perfect answer, and I'm just sorry that Captain Cook didn't know about Mai Tais.
0: Yeah, his career might have been a very different one. Now, we're going into the 100th year of Anchorage in 2015, and they're doing the centennial celebration. You're the chairman of the committee.
1: I've been the longtime president of the local historical society called Cook Inlet Historical Society, and we proposed to His Honor Mayor Sullivan a couple of years ago. We said, hey, it's getting to be that time. We're going to have the opportunity to celebrate our centennial. Let's do a proper bit. And the mayor took it right up. Mayor Sullivan has been very committed to this. And we took it to the assembly soon after he was interested. The assembly put a little money in. Since then, we've had Rasmussen Foundation join us, and there's just a host of different projects that have been funded by grants. Mm-hmm. And so we'll have legacy projects, one of them being a film we have had a significant amount of interest in that. We'll have a book by Charles Woolforth. We have a centennial internet site, if you're interested in that, just all you have to do is type in Anchorage Centennial. I believe Google will take you right there.
0: Now, do you have a Centennial brass band?
1: Yes, right over here. Mr. Hagelin's band, right here. Aren't they doing a wonderful job?
0: We're going to do a little trivia quiz for the band members here. Okay. And it's called the Big Alaska Show Anchorage Centennial Celebration Trivia Quiz. And it's very simple. And if you win, you get the tickets. And if you don't win, you get them anyway, whether you like it or not. Here we go. Here it is, ladies and gentlemen. All odd numbers on north-south streets are on the east side, while even numbers are on the west. And all odd numbers on east-west number streets are on the north side, while even numbers are on the south. Starting at A Street and going west in the original town site and beyond to the south, the streets represent the letters of the alphabet B, C, D, Street, etc., all the way to U Street. However, there is one street that's not included. Which one is that?
1: No. You. Up to you.
0: Up to you. Yeah. Anybody out there know what street is missing in Anchorage, Alaska, letter street? This is
1: J?
0: J Street. With the exception of J Street, which was skipped. Some say this is because the Scandinavian surveyors couldn't pronounce it, while others say J, and the cursive writing style at the time could be too easily confused with T. By the way, there is also no T Street. So, one little bit of information about the Scandinavians. I don't know if you knew this. The Scandinavians invented the toilet seat. About 40 years later, the Norwegians came and invented the

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3: 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I'm Uncle Steve, along with my good buddy and co-host Mike Ford. This is the second part of a show we did on the Alaska State Fair grounds with an audience and our house band, the Tailgaters. One thing I remember about the Tailgaters is they're playing so loudly it drove our audience outside the tent, and they would peer into the tent to see our show. And then we were celebrating Alaska Centennial, and one of our guests was creator and president of the Alaska Moose Federation, Gary Olson, who also told a tall Alaska tale.
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3: You're listening to our show at the Alaska State Fair edition of the Big Alaska Show, coming to you from Palmer, Alaska. One of my high school memories was playing basketball against Palmer High School. The town wasn't big enough to have a high school, much less a team. We were going to just completely destroy them, and that's before we learned that farm boys are strong. In fact, when Palmer Moose got a hold of the basketball, trying to take it away from us like trying to take a banana from a gorilla. Well, I learned from that experience, you never underestimate moose. And it's never been more confirmed to me than hanging around this guy, Gary Olson, who's the founder. He's also the head janitor and a longtime friend of the Big Alaska Show of the Alaska Moose Federation. Ladies and gentlemen, let's give a big, warm welcome to Gary Olson. We did this show live at the Wildberry Theater, and Gary, we had Mama Moose. It was on Mother's Day. We had long stem roses for all the moms, and he came out and told us about Mama Moose. And Gary, you have a booth over here, and what is it you tell, what do you talk to people about?
4: Well, you know, everybody's got a moose story, that's for sure, especially folks that have lived here a long time. And the Moose Federation, we're trying to reduce moose collisions with cars. We're trying to rescue orphan moose calves. We're doing habitat away from the highways. And, you know, when you keep seeing those fuel standards, you're making those cars smaller and smaller. Those moose aren't getting any smaller. So it's a pretty important cause. Pretty much everybody has a steering wheel.
3: You know, Gary Olson is one of the real heroes in this state, and he's not to be underrated because for the last several years, he's gone out and championed rescuing moose calves. And what's happened for years prior to that is when a mama moose gets hit by a car, the calves come back to that point and present another hazard for the highway. And so they put them down, but Gary pointed out that they're so prolific that if you take moose calves and take them out to other areas, that they will repopulate the moose population. You know, Gary, how many moose are in the Anchorage area, would you say?
4: There's anywhere, I'd say in the Anchorage Bowl, probably 12 to 1,400 at a low, close to 2,000 at the high, depending on what time of year. And when wintertime comes, you know, those moose don't have much reason to be up in the woods, so down to the highways they come.
3: So why is it important to take calves out to the rural areas? I mean, how are the rural areas doing on moose?
4: Well, the areas that has been focused on here recently is the out of Cordova. There was a moose herd built in the 1950s entirely from 24 orphan calves. And before 1949, there was no moose on the Copper River Delta. So they took 24 orphan calves down there pretty much before Alaska was a state. And since 1960, they've harvested over 5,000 moose off that herd. Now, the problem is it's rumored that that herd was created by one male. And so now we got a family tree with no limbs on it in Cordova. So we have been taking orphan calves now down to the last couple of years down there with the intent to try to get some more genetics in there to make sure that herd stays healthy.
3: One of the major things you did for 10 years, you finally got to release two moose calves, and you did it in Cordova. How fast do moose calves grow? Give us an idea.
4: Well, just imagine if you were born on the 20th of May, and you had to be ready for a 5-foot-tall snowbank that fall. Okay, so they come into this world at about 23 pounds, and when you take over the job of feeding a moose calf, that is not a casual deal. And I served my dues out in Point McKenzie about, when was that, about 4 years ago?
3: Yeah.
4: And I was in a tent next to seven orphan calves in an enclosure for 10 days, feeding those guys every 4 hours, 24 hours a day. And it humbles you real quick. And I tell everybody, those moose calves are really cute, but they're cute for about 20 minutes. And then they're all work from then in.
3: And just so people get an idea of the value of a calf, there's a thing called the Circle of Life that I saw the Moose Federation put out. By the way, band members, let me ask you something. How many moose do you think a mama moose in her lifespan can contribute? And here's a hint. They always twin. How many? Do you think more than 15, less than 15? More than 15. More than 30 or less than 30? Less than 30. Gary, how many approximately?
4: Okay, according to Fish and Game, so it must be true, right? Okay. A cow moose is good at what they do. And when they got good habitat, they twin, they a lot of times triplet. And Fish and Game analyzed this for years. And the conservative number is about 30. The average is about 70. Because when the calves and then the moose are making their own moose, what if they grow up to be adult? And on paper, they have what's called the moose web, which is a symbol of a cow moose and these rings around her to show her babies. Then her baby's making babies, and they take predation into it. And they have a cow moose worth 724 moose in 16 years on her contribution to the herd. Now, obviously, there's a lot of things out there like roads and railroads and predation and everything else that have to do with that calculation. But, you know, when you think about a cow moose, you think about how important those moose are. She is one of the most important renewable resources the state has because she's really good at what she does.
3: Gary Olson, for the last several years, has been one of our friends. We've been a big fan, and we've never seen a guy work harder. I've told people in the States, if you want the NFL teams to get in shape, go work with this guy. But one of the things we like to do in the Big Alaska Show, we like to tell tales. And one of our favorite things to play is Tall Alaskan Tales, Tall Alaskan Tales. No good lying through your tooth, Tall Alaskan Tales.
4: Yes.
3: Now, here's how this works. Gary Olson is going to tell a little story here. And it's up to you to say, is this the truth or is it a no-good lying through your tooth, Tall Alaska Tale? Okay, Gary, take it away.
4: All right. In 1980, it was a dark, wintry day, and a little kid got dropped off at a bus stop on Birch Road above Anchorage, and the bus drove away, and he had a little lunchbox with him, had his backpack, and he was starting to walk into the woods. And he looked behind him, and he was saying goodbye to a friend of his on the other side of the road. He wasn't looking where he was going. And all of a sudden, he walked into a cow moose's nose. So this little kid looked up, and this big cow was sitting here, and her ears were back, and her hair was coming up. And he saw on either side of her twin calves looking around her rear, wondering what their mom was getting so mad about. And she started coming up with her hooves, and she shot those hooves right down either side of that little kid's head, just about tore his ears off.

0: So he fell back. His lunchbox, which happened to be a Scooby-Doo metal lunchbox, hit the ground, slid to the cow. So she started hitting that lunchbox instead of him. And he got up, and he ran down that snow with a moose behind him faster than Jesse Owens ever did on a track. And so he got out in the road, and a brown Volvo station wagon stopped. And that station wagon gave that little boy an opportunity to run around that car while that cow moose chased him twice around the car, and then finally got tired of chasing him and ran back up to her babies.
1: So, is this the truth or no good lying through your tooth, Paul Lasseter tells? You know, I think it's a lie because there's no such thing as a brown Volvo.
2: I think it's a lie because that was a Roy Rogers lunchbox.
1: Man, members, let's just see.
3: Show of hands, man. True or false? True? False? All right.
1: All right, here
3: we go. And the answer is?
1: And the answer is?
0: I was that kid.
3: Wow. You still have the lunchbox, Gary? You realize how much that lunchbox would be worth now?
0: Well, that lunchbox was about that tall. I didn't know it at that time because I was in fourth grade. I have a calling that I and others that joined this cause are trying to make Alaska a better place today, tomorrow, and we firmly believe if you take care of those moose, you're taking care of people. So that's why what we do, and obviously that moose got me a little in the head because I can't give it up.
1: And ladies and gentlemen, I would just want to say Gary Olson has been responsible for helping clear brush out, which is the food habitat for moose. He helps protect children in playgrounds, this guy, and they have a thing called the salvage program. Tell people what the salvage program is.
0: We do a statewide salvage program under the state troopers, and we're on call 24 hours a day, 365 days a year, where when a moose is hit by a car, we respond, we pick it up, we deliver it to the charities, so the charities no longer have to butcher it on the road, which all too often is at 2 a.m. in a blizzard, and you don't want to be on that road at 2 a.m. in a blizzard. Our record for picking up salvage moose in one day is 17. And that was on the 2nd of February, 2012, when we had all that snow. And we had four trucks that had doubles on it. And this last winter, in one day, we picked up six in 26 hours at Big Lake and the Parks Highway. So we're starting to show the state where the clearing needs to be, where the lighting needs to be, where the fencing needs to be. Because we don't care if you go moose hunting, just don't do it with your car.
1: Let's give a big round of applause and a big Alaska show. Thank you, and much success to Gary Olson, the Alaska Moose Federation.
4: We're singing, hi, neighbor, hi, neighbor, what do you know and what do you say?
1: The Anchorage Midnight Sun's a cappella chorus is offering free singing lessons for men all ages that like to sing and have fun. 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For more information about the free singing lessons from the Anchorage Midnight Sun's a cappella chorus, visit Midnight Sun.

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2: It happens every year, the Alaska State Fair. Some say Alaska State Fair in Latin means rain. To me, the Alaska State Fair in Latin means tailgate party, an elaborate tailgate party that becomes the event rather than some activity surrounding a sporting event. It's packed with every kind of activity and the ultimate and fundamental entrepreneurial endeavor with displays, booths, and entertainment covering acres just on the outskirts of Palmer, Alaska. It's where the heroes honored are those that have grown the largest vegetables in the world without radioactive enhancers, growing cabbages that are so big they're further away than they look. The Alaska State Fair is one of the few places in the world that not only contributes to obesity, but honors it with the world's largest Eat Fest.
3: Man, I tell you, my number one places to eat at the fair are Husky Burgers. You gotta get a hand-dipped corn dog. Erin, my wife, of course, she's a huge fan of cream puffs. Also an Elephant Ear fan. So you just can't go wrong with any of those.
4: I absolutely love the peach pie from the boardwalk. It's a must. And down the Purple Trail, there's a pretzel place that sells amazing stuffed breadsticks.
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7: The pretzel place on the Purple Trail, they make their dough in front of you, homemade pretzel dough, and they cook it in front of you too. 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And you can get dipping sauces with these. You can get cheese, you can get honey mustard, marinara. It's one of my favorite places to go at the State Fair, and the prices are still fairly reasonable. My other favorite place to eat for dessert would be the boardwalk on the Yellow Trail where all the log cabins are by the carnival rides. They sell the best peach pie I have ever had in my life, besides my own. So I would recommend going there and trying their peach pie. They bring all their peaches up from their home in California, and they're all fresh, they're all ripe. It's very, very good.
2: The Alaska State Fair, where you can eat your brains out from one end of the fair to the other. One suggestion, after a day of Alaska State Fair cuisine, make your last visit to see the world's largest cabbage. You'll need the roughage.
8: For such a large event like the Alaska State Fair, we think it only appropriate that we play one of our all-time favorite games called
9: Tall Alaskan Tales, Tall Alaskan Tales. No good lying through your tooth, Tall Alaskan Tales.
8: Now, the way this game is played, we're going to play a little tale, and it's up to you to determine if it's the truth or a no good lying through your tooth, Tall Alaska Tale. What makes this particular tale unique is we actually have an answer for it. A lot of people out there complain that we don't even have any prizes and that we're too cheap to provide prizes. To this we say, we're almost insulted. Here's this Tall Alaska Tale.
2: In 1935, the U.S. government made the final and successful effort to populate the Matanuska Valley with the intent of providing food to the military in case of war and giving families new opportunities in a new state full of potential. In July 1936, the Matanuska Valley Fair Association was formed and decided to hold a four-day fair from September 4th through September 7th. The inaugural event coincided with the opening of the Knik River Bridge, which linked the city of Anchorage and the valley by road for the first time. This, combined with the railroad, meant that people from all over the state could attend. This year's events included the crowning of the Fair Queen, a baby show, boxing matches, horse races, dances, a rodeo, and baseball games. There were also hundreds of agricultural entries, including giant cabbages, grain, carrots, onions, celery, peas, and other vegetables. Admission was set at $1 for adults or $2 for a season pass, free for children under 8, but teenagers were charged $2. When asked why teenagers cost twice as much as adults, the response was, because they're a pain in the ass. Is this the truth or a no-good lying through your tooth tall Alaska tale? So, do you think you know the answer? Well, here it is. Although this story is a bold-faced lie, it does not diminish the truth that teenagers are one big pain in the ass. We have another tall Alaska tale we had to pull out of the archives. Our guest at the time of this tale was a popular meteorologist in Alaska, Jackie Purcell. She works at the NBC affiliate KTUU Channel 2, and because it was state fair time and because she worked at KTUU 2, we played a tall Alaska tale having to do with another popular meteorologist, also with Channel 2, Theta Comstock. Theta was popular in the 60s, 70s, and 80s. And so we thought we would help Jackie expand her knowledge of the history of Channel 2 personalities. Or did we?
10: Women have always held an important role in Alaska's broadcast history. Theda Lee Comstock was one of Anchorage's foremost radio and television personalities from 1962 to 1986. She was creator and hostess to one of the most popular and memorable TV programs, Women's Touch, that aired on daytime on Channel 2. Thousands of local personalities were interviewed promoting their various charities and agendas while preparing their favorite recipes for her audience. Perhaps the most memorable guest was Lance Boyle, a steel worker from Fairbanks who had been that year's Blue Ribbon recipient of the Alaska State Fair Chili Cook-Off. While demonstrating the secret of his award-winning recipe, Theda smelled what she originally thought was a burning high-power electrical cable. Her concern turned to alarm when Theda suspected it was perhaps not a dangerous electrical problem creating the smell, but Lance, who had spent the day before sampling the Chili Cook-Off competition's recipes. It was confirmed when Lance, who was hard of hearing due to ear damage caused by work, unsuccessfully crop dusted quietly during the show. Is this the truth or no good lying through your tooth tall Alaska tale?
2: Not surprising, Jackie was not fooled by our buffoonery. But we thought we'd play this little outtake while putting this tale together. I arrived early before our morning show, and having written this the night before, I didn't realize how ridiculous this copy was until reading it, to which I could barely get through. In fact, Mike and I couldn't even look at each other, otherwise it had never been finished.
10: But perhaps the most memorable guest was Lance Boyle. Perhaps the most memorable guest was Lance Boyle, a steel worker from Fairbanks who had been that year's Blue Ribbon recipient of the Alaska State Fair Chili Cook-Off.
2: Oh, man.
10: While demonstrating the secret of his award-winning recipe, Theda smelled what she originally thought was a burning high-power cable.
2: I'm sorry. Oh, man. I can't even get to my own stuff here.
10: Perhaps the most memorable guest was Lance Boyle, a steel worker from Fairbanks who had been that year's Blue Ribbon recipient of the Alaska State Fair Chili Cook-Off. While demonstrating the secret of his award-winning recipe, Theda smelled what she originally thought was... Theda smelled what she originally thought was burning high-power electrical cable.
2: We just need to hang on to this thing. Oh, man, I'm dying. Oh, boy.
10: Perhaps, okay, let me do this. I'm going to do this right. Here we go. Hold on to that thing.
8: that's our show. The Alaska State Fair is a tradition for us longtime Alaskans. It's a virtual biomarker, an announcement that summer is transitioning into fall and to enjoy the warmth as much as you can. And it gives us permission to eat things we rarely would put in our mouths. It also gives us permission to leave worldly cares outside the gates, and as we enter, we're kids once more. And to my baby girl, love you, and Mike Ford, why don't you take us out? You so eloquently do.
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0: Yeah.
1: 12 days without power is insane. You know, we've gone without for such a long time. We had to throw the food out of the refrigerator on about day 3, and, you know, we've just been having to maneuver.
0: Some customers are not expected to get their power back until Tuesday. Just about a week to go until the U.S. Open. ABC's Ashin Singh has what to expect.
2: World number one Jannik Sinner announced that he is out for the Grand Slam, saying yesterday that that right knee injury that's kept him sidelined since Wimbledon simply needs more time. That's a huge loss. Sinner was on a tear, having already won 6 titles this year and was a finalist here in New York last year. But some good news for tennis fans. Defending champion and Sinner's rival Carlos Alcaraz says he will be coming to New York, returning after 4 months away with a wrist injury. And without Sinner, that opens the door even wider for Alcaraz.
0: And today we learned Alcaraz and Serena Williams will team up for the mixed doubles event. It is Williams' first time playing at the U.S. Open since 2022. I'm Mike Dubosky, ABC News.
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16: QD weather forecast for Anchorage. Quite a bit of cloudiness. There may be an

Isolated shower, but not a bad-looking day. Temperatures mostly in the upper 50s, light winds. Showers tonight, upper 40s. Tomorrow, clouds will thin to some sunny breaks. Warmer, nice day for the fair, mid-60s. Partly cloudy Sunday night, near 50. Partly sunny, middle to upper 60s Monday. I'm KFQD meteorologist Russ Merley.

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9: Wait a minute. 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
8: I want a large fry. 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
9: Okay.
8: And McDonald's responded, because they have to in the state of California. 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
9: Now that guy goes to McDonald's a lot.
8: It does. 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
9: So is it like facial recognition software? How do they know every single time I walk into a McDonald's?
8: Location services on your phone.
9: Bing, bing, bing.
8: That's it. Here's the predictions. That he is going to visit McDonald's 2.16 times in the next 6 weeks.
9: That's a lot.
8: What's the 0.16? You just like put half a foot in there?
9: You just go to the bathroom.
8: That's it.
9: Yeah. You don't order anything.
8: He spends on average $13.49.
9: For one person at McDonald's?
8: A visit. And sometimes $29.15 as a total.
9: What is he buying? 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
8: 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So the odds that the algorithm says that he will stop eating at McDonald's is 0%.
9: He is life.
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9: You should get yours. You should get your report and see if it says if you ever come back.
8: Do you remember we did that challenge years ago? Where if I forget the game we were playing, and that if I

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6: ABC News, I'm Mike DeBusky. The U.S. leveling new 50% tariffs on Canadian goods after trade negotiations with that country fell apart overnight. Ontario Premier Doug Ford.
7: We need to fight these tariffs, tariff to tariff, dollar to dollar, and I'm glad he didn't sign that deal because it was a bad deal. It was a bad deal for Ontario. It was a bad deal for the auto sector, the steel sector, and manufacturing sector.
6: Earlier today, Canadian Prime Minister Mark Carney announcing that Canada will institute retaliatory tariffs starting on September 8th. In other tariff news, some ranchers are voicing opposition to the president suspending tariffs on imported beef yesterday in an effort to reduce costs ahead of the midterms. And Tropical Storm Mocha is not expected to be as strong as Hurricane Lala from last weekend. Even still, the storm is expected to bring heavy rain to Hawaii's Big Island, 15 inches in some areas. This is ABC News.
8: The KFQD weather forecast for Anchorage, quite a bit of cloudiness. There may be an isolated shower, but not a bad-looking day. Temperatures mostly in the upper 50s, light winds. Showers tonight, upper 40s. Tomorrow, clouds will thin to some sunny breaks, warmer. Nice day for the fair, mid-60s. Partly cloudy Sunday night, near 50. Partly sunny, middle to upper 60s Monday. I'm KFQD meteorologist Russ Merley.

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5: ABC News, I'm Mike Dubosky. There are new 50% trade tariffs now being imposed on a range of Canadian goods, including cars, steel, whiskey, even hockey sticks. Canada is vowing to retaliate with tariffs of its own in the coming weeks, and it's all after trade negotiations between the two countries fell apart overnight. Ontario Premier Doug Ford.
6: A tariff on Canada is nothing more than a tax on the great American people, and the American people are great. Not so much for the president, but we'll keep going.
5: U.S. Trade Representative Jamison Greer, meanwhile, blamed Canada for the breakdown in talks. A 19-year-old named Carmelo Anthony is now facing up to 30 years in prison after a judge denied his request for a new trial today. He was convicted of stabbing another teenager to death at a track meet in Texas in April, last April. And tens of thousands of people have been without power in Indiana for more than a week and a half now after heavy storms blew through the area, knocking down trees and power lines. This is ABC News.
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10: Okay.
9: First up is Apple. If you get a notification that says Apple detected a mercenary spyware attack targeted at your iPhone, that's not spam.
11: That's not spam?
9: No, that's real. Apple has sent a fresh wave of these warnings to people in 110 different countries. And if you get one, you have to turn on lockdown mode in your settings. And it's been successful with getting rid of the spyware. Number two hits you at work. Researchers have revealed three flaws that they're calling Zoomsday. Zoomsday. So any random participant in your Zoom meeting could crash, spy on, and take over your device.
11: Well, I would be able to know, right? Because it's someone I work with.
9: Zero clicks needed from you.
11: That's okay. Not good.
9: No. The attack actually rides through the annotation feature, that little pen. So basically, here's what they said. If you're running Zoom on Windows, Mac, Linux, iPhone, and Android.
11: Right.
9: Okay. You need an update.
11: But if you're running it on a PlayStation 2, you're fine.
9: Okay. Meetings that used to kill your soul.
11: Yeah.
9: Now kill your laptop.
11: The whole thing.
9: Progress. Let's see. Herb.

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1: The KFQD weather forecast for Anchorage, quite a bit of cloudiness. There may be an isolated shower, but not a bad-looking day. Temperatures mostly in the upper 50s, light winds. Showers tonight, upper 40s. Tomorrow, clouds will thin to some sunny breaks, warmer. Nice day for the fair, mid-60s. Partly cloudy Sunday night, near 50. Partly sunny, middle to upper 60s Monday. I'm KFQD meteorologist Russ Merley.

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6: ABC News, I'm Dave Packer. America is trying to break us so they can own us. That from Canadian Prime Minister Mark Carney in an address to his nation today. After trade talks collapsed late last night and with no deal, the U.S. imposing 50% tariffs on a host of Canadian goods. Carney today saying Canada will retaliate, quote, dollar for dollar. Ontario Premier Doug Ford today calling out President Trump's negotiating style.
7: President Trump is the type of person that would steal your lunch money the first day. He'd steal the toque off your head the second day, and the third day he'd steal your running shoes. He is not to be trusted whatsoever. We need to stay united.
6: A Texas judge has denied Carmelo Anthony's request for a new trial. The teen was convicted of stabbing another teen to death during a track meet and sentenced to 35 years in prison. In Massachusetts, an arrest warrant issued and an urgent search for the wife of an off-duty cop who was found dead at their home. This is ABC News.
8: The KFQD weather forecast for Anchorage, quite a bit of cloudiness. There may be an isolated shower, but not a bad-looking day. Temperatures mostly in the upper 50s, light winds. Showers tonight, upper 40s. Tomorrow, clouds will thin to some sunny breaks. Warmer, nice day for the fair, mid-60s. Partly cloudy Sunday night, near 50. Partly sunny, middle to upper 60s Monday. I'm KFQD meteorologist Russ Merley.

0: It's got like a Childish Gambino vibe to it. I like it.
1: Wait. What? Wait. Well, you started speaking. You had Cindy in the song.
2: Yep.
0: She had a cameo.
1: Mm-hmm.
0: Featuring. Did you have to put featuring Cindy on the track just to give her proper credit?
3: She's there.
1: So now, what does Cindy think of now being famous?
3: We have no idea. We haven't heard any updates from her, and we don't know whether she's actually heard the song yet or not. So that's still to be determined.
2: Hopefully she does.
0: He is mad.
1: You are angry. You are. So so what kind of response have you gotten aside from just a lot of views?
3: It's been very positive. It's been a lot of people just talking about their experiences with their bad landlords. And we've had some people ask us for advice on what we did and how we handled the situation, asking what lawyer we used and stuff like that.
2: Yeah,
3: but the response has been amazing.
1: That is. It is amazing that you could take a song and then go viral.
0: It's so relatable. I mean, all of us have been in a situation where our housing has not worked out perfectly, or it's time. I was in a rental a year ago, and they're like, hey, it's time to renew. We're jacking it up $1,900 a month.
1: That's ridiculous.
0: Because they wanted to sell it. We've all been there. I totally get it.
1: Don't rent from Cindy.
2: Yeah.
3: Don't do it.
0: Is there going to be a follow-up, like, don't lease from Carl, or?
2: Maybe. It depends on what happens next, I guess.
1: You can have a whole string of it. But, you know, you have to be careful, because the next rental application that you fill out, you're going to put your name, they're going to Google it.
2: Yeah.
1: And there you guys pop up, don't rent from Cindy.
2: Yeah, we do.
3: There you go.
0: Where are you living now that you don't rent from Cindy anymore?
3: We moved to a house somewhere else in Cleveland, to a different neighborhood after that whole ordeal. And it ended up being a blessing in disguise, other than the result of the song. But also, we ended up moving into a house that we really liked.
0: Perfect.
1: We love that. Happy endings.
0: Yeah. Do you have any other music other than Don't Rent from Cindy?
3: Soon. We have plans for more music and an EP and stuff, so there'll be more stuff coming from us.
1: I think I hear a song, you know, listen to the Kim Komando show, join millions and millions of people. I'm feeling that there should be a beat in there somewhere.
0: Don't take the bait. Don't do it. Just do your own thing. Don't promote her show for free.
1: And I can sing. Not really. Hey, thanks, guys, for being here, and good luck to you.
2: Thanks so much.
3: Thank you so much, Kim.
1: Joy in San Francisco, California. So glad to hear from you today. What's on your mind?
4: Hi, Kim. How fun to talk with you. You know, I subscribe to your newsletter, and of course, I've followed you for years, or am following you. And something that you wrote just made me know I had to write in. It wasn't totally the same topic, but I was going through something with insurance that I wanted to share, and I thought you would be the person to share it with.
1: Oh, tell me.
4: I received a letter in the mail, a bill actually, for my homeowner's insurance, and was floored that the amount was 97% higher than last year. And
1: wow. 97%? Jeez.
0: Why didn't they just go the full 100?
1: They should have just done the 100.
0: Why'd they hold back that 3%?
1: Because, you know, this way they could say, we only increased her 97%.
0: Right. Let's go easy on Joy. She's the 97%er.
4: Well, you know, it makes me sad because I have been with this company for 54 years.
0: Oh, wow.
4: And we've lived in this home 47 years with no claims, et cetera. And so my sadness came not just from that increase, which I really was not happy about, but where's customer loyalty? I mean, 54 years? That really was something. So I started looking around. Four other companies would not insure me because I'm in California, nowhere near the wildfires, but that's what they're claiming. So yesterday I walked into the office of the, I won't mention the insurance company, and said to the young lady sitting there, I would like to speak to your boss's boss's boss.
1: Okay.
4: And she did have me speak to the higher up, and I just pointed to my face and I said, "Susan, I just want you to see my face. This is the face of someone that has been with you for over 54 years, and today I'm leaving you." And she was empathetic, but nothing she could do.
0: Wait, but why the increase? Why did it go up 97%?
4: They can't tell me that, except every year for the past three or four years, it has gone up hundreds of dollars, $300 one year, $400 the next, and now this whopping 97% because of California wildfires. Now, to me, they're saying we don't want to insure you, and they have dropped a lot of people, so I kind of felt special that they didn't drop me. I just got a 97% increase. So I finally found someone that, in fact, is going to be insuring us.
1: So there's no there's no sign of any increase. I mean, why? And any drone that went over your house? Anything in your backyard?
4: No, nothing that they would admit to. My house is beautiful. It's in a lovely area in East Bay of San Francisco, beautiful area, and nobody's told me there was a drone or whatnot, but apparently third parties are involved now, and they are, I don't know what their method is, but looking at homes.
1: A lot of cities and municipalities are using drones now to fly over homes, and they've always been able to have airplanes, low-flying airplanes.
0: Just wasn't cost-effective.
1: But now with drones, they can scan an entire area, no time at all. It doesn't cost them anything. And then they're looking for certain things. Like Joy, do you have anything with a tarp? Any moss?
4: No.
1: Trampoline?
4: No. My house hasn't moved. Nothing has changed. My backyard is meticulously kept by my husband, the gardener, and nothing new that they could tell me, but I know that they're trying to get out of California.
1: That's what I was just
4: making that clear.
1: Yeah, I was just going to say that they want you to go find another company.
0: So they don't have to worry about you.
1: Yes,
0: and just get her off the books.
1: Yeah, just and you know, Chubb, they left. I had Chubb insurance for our house in Santa Barbara. Chubb left the state, and then we had another company. They left the state. Then I had another company increased us. You know, California, there's a lot of natural disasters and man-made fires, you know, vandalism, a lot of problems in the state of California.
0: So are you currently insured?
1: Yes, I am.
0: And how much are you paying more today than you were 5 years ago?
1: Oh.
0: Triple?
1: I bet you double.
0: That's crazy.
1: At least double. But that's where you start going around, you start calling, getting lower rates.
0: Right. But you do have all those tire fires in your backyard, so maybe it's justified.
1: What we had to do, If you're in this situation, let me tell you what I did, is I took the house plans and I took them down to the local fire department and I asked the fire chief to come over to my house where he walked the property and gave me ideas. Then I actually used AI and said, write me a note to the insurance company because this is a glass and concrete and metal house. I don't have any wood to burn.
0: Okay.
1: And to say that how far the fire hydrant is, how long it would take the fire department. So I did pretty much a whole report.
0: Right.
1: To say,
0: on your own home,
1: this is going to be okay. And that's when we got insured.
0: Okay.
1: But it's really difficult. And I'm sure there are other states like this, but these are the ones I'm just familiar with. Joy, thank you for your call today. AI is changing the world, and there's no question it's making technology smarter, but it's also making it easier than ever for companies to learn more about you through your online activity. Websites you visit, searches you run, the apps you use can reveal more about you than you realize. 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The FTC recently said this part quietly, that social media platforms, this is a shocker, do not reliably vet their advertisers.
0: No.
1: That's right.
0: What? You mean like a scammer could buy a Facebook ad and trick people and con them out of thousands of dollars?
1: Exactly.
0: I am stupefied.
1: So what you want to do is in your favorite chatbot, say you're a consumer protection expert. Check this store for scammy red flags. Search for the company name. Post the words scam and complaint. Okay. Also, pay with a credit card. Never Zelle. Never Venmo.
0: No.
1: Never Wire.
0: Never debit.
1: No gift cards. No gift cards. I was at a family barbecue, and gentleman comes over to me. I don't want to say who he is, because family listens to the show.
0: Mm-hmm.
1: But it was Bob. And
0: hey, Bob.
1: Yes. And he said, oh, you know, I bought these power tools. He's whispering to me. Bought these power tools on Facebook, and they were $400 when normally power tools are $2,000. And now my credit card is being used at other places. And I'm contacting this site, and they say that my order's on the way, and they've been saying this for 3 months. Do you think I'm getting scammed?
0: Like, what? Yeah. I don't think. I know you are.
1: Man.
0: I told you, you know my story, the only time I've ever taken Ambien.
1: Oh, that was with the POTS.
0: Yeah. Gordon Ramsay had POTS, normally $350, on sale for $19.99, put in my credit card, and all of a sudden I'm getting notification after notification that my card's being used all around the world.
1: I just wanted the POTS.
0: This is such a good deal.
1: 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You heard me right. Phase one of the interview, an AI agent. Here's how it works. You're at home, on camera, and the whole session is recorded. A question pops up, and you get 30 seconds to start your answer. Everything gets scored. Your clothing, your grooming, your posture. Are you speaking with confidence? Did your eyes dart sideways for off-camera help? Even the room behind you counts. Is it neat? What books are on the shelf? And the hiring criteria? You'll never know. The algorithm isn't telling. So sit up straight, look into the lens, and clean your room. Turns out Mom was right all along. They say robots are coming for our jobs. Now they're the ones handing them out. Beat the robots to the good stuff. 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
1: 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Because the next time a stranger searches your name, let them find nothing about you. Sharon in Cleveland, Ohio. Welcome, Sharon.
7: Hello. Yes, Kim. First of all, thank you very much for all the help you've provided me over the years. You are my go-to gal for all things tech, and you have saved me a lot of grief. So Incogni, in fact, is one of the things that I've purchased because of your recommendation, and I love it.
1: Yeah, it's just fabulous. I love that they give you that dashboard so you can see exactly what's going on.
7: Yes, exactly, yeah.
1: So what's on your mind today?
7: Well, a few weeks ago in one of your newsletters, you explained how to create coloring book pages by uploading a photo to ChatGPT. Mm-hmm. And I thought that would make a really neat gift for my two young nieces. So I uploaded 6 photos and got back 6 really neat coloring book pages. But then a couple of days later, I was wondering, well, where do those photos go that I uploaded? And should I have stripped out the metadata encoded in those photos before I uploaded them? Because it includes the location of where the photos were taken.
1: That's a good question. The data probably did go with it. I don't think it's a big security issue to worry about. I wouldn't be staying up at night over it. But those coloring pages are just so darn cute.
7: I know.
1: They are.
0: It's worth the risk.
1: I got to tell you this. And I mean, listen to this, Sharon. So I got a note from a gentleman. His name was Kevin. And he was talking about how basically he was having trouble connecting with his 8-year-old granddaughter and his 12-year-old granddaughter. Specifically the 12-year-old granddaughter.
0: Sure.
1: So it was their birthday, and he made 36 coloring pages.
0: Aww.
1: And the 8-year-old was thrilled, he said. And the 12-year-old, I forget exactly how he phrased it, but he phrased it like the 12-year-old who doesn't smile at anything.
0: Actually smiled?
1: Actually smiled and was so like, thank you, Grandpa. Thank you
0: That's
1: so much.
0: Sweet.
7: You talked about a book, storybook. So that's going to be my next project. But
1: yeah, the storybook is really fun. That's where you can use Gemini to create actually the character in the book. And then you can also do some animation. And that's where I made, where Barry drew a monster. And just because I said, go draw a monster.
0: Right.
1: And you've been married a long time. And he's like, okay. Just draw one. And so I published that. And somebody sent me a note that looks like me in the morning.
0: Oh, that's hilarious.
1: This is like so mean.
0: Especially, she's much scarier.
1: Oh, ouch. Still to come, why your electric bill is higher than ever here on the Kim Komando Show. AI is changing the world, and there's no question it's making technology smarter. 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
0: That's not my fault.
1: I know. So what you can do is ask your utility company for time of use plans. That's where you don't do the dishes until 9 p.m.
0: Yeah.
1: Or midnight or something like that. 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
0: They got the money.
1: Why are we doing this? All righty. 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
14: From ABC News, I'm Dave Packer. A Texas judge today denied a request to grant Carmelo Anthony a new trial. The judge heard testimony this week after the teen was convicted and sentenced to 35 years in prison for fatally stabbing fellow student Austin Metcalf at a high school track meet.
15: Prosecutors testified they brought up these text messages that were sent by Carmelo Anthony that included disciplinary records and text messages that they say indicated an interest in weapons and violence.
14: Earlier this week, a Collin County judge who presided over the murder trial was removed from further proceedings in the case. An escalating trade war between the U.S. and Canada, President Trump imposing a 50% tariff on Canadian goods, ranging from building materials to hockey sticks. Canada's Prime Minister Mark Carney firing back with retaliatory tariffs and seeking new trading partners overseas.
16: We can't control the storm that blows in from Washington. We can, however, chart a new course by building Canada strong at home and diversifying our trading relationships abroad.
14: In Ukraine, President Zelensky vowing a response to a Russian drone attack on a shopping mall in his hometown of Krivorivny Friday. At least 16 people and 130 injured, including at least 23 children. On state TV, Russian President Putin today said that Kyiv had opened a Pandora's box with its strikes on Russian economic targets. Then back here at home, the search continues for the wife of a murdered off-duty Worcester, Massachusetts police officer. Authorities have been looking for Karen Solomon since her 57-year-old husband, Patrolman Kurt Solomon, was found dead on Tuesday. Worcester Police Chief Paul Saucier.
17: The nature of the injury was a sharp object. So we don't know, you know, anymore. We can't really release more details.
14: A warrant for Karen's arrest had been issued on a charge of assault and battery with a dangerous weapon with serious bodily injury. You're listening to ABC News.
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14: A growing number of travelers are rolling the dice on so-called mystery vacations. You purchase a voucher on Groupon for a trip that is then selected for you at random. The points guy, Nick Ewan, telling us that the list of destinations is really varied and range from domestic travel to tropical getaways.
21: At the high end, there are actually some tropical getaways to Thailand or Greece, but then there are other ones that are closer to home, Atlantic City, Orlando, Las Vegas.
14: Alleged misuse of AI-powered surveillance cameras has led to criminal charges against former Georgia law enforcers. ABC's Brian Clark explains.
22: Savannah Mayor Van Johnson was upset earlier this month after six former police department employees were under investigation for allegedly misusing Flock surveillance cameras to make personal searches.
23: Totally honest, I'm disappointed. I'm pissed off about it.
22: The Georgia Bureau of Investigation has now arrested four of them. They're charged with misuse of a license plate reader system. The three who were police officers were also charged with violating an oath. Brian Clark, ABC News.
14: Serena Williams is making a comeback at the U.S. Open, teaming up with world number two Carlos Alcaraz in a star-studded mixed doubles duo. The U.S. Tennis Association announced Saturday that Williams and Alcaraz have been given a wild card into the tournament. The mixed doubles main draw begins on Tuesday. It will be Williams' first time playing at the U.S. Open since 2022. Dave Packer, ABC News.
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26: Mary Peltola was a do-nothing congresswoman. She missed 20% of her votes and failed to pass a single bill into law. When her lower 48 Liberal Party bosses demanded that she oppose her own bill on expanding Alaska oil production, Mary Peltola cut and ran on our energy workers. She sold Alaska out. Here's Congressman Pete Stauber from Minnesota with the real story on Mary Peltola.
27: I served with Mary Peltola. She didn't show up for work and didn't get one bill signed into law. Worse, Peltola sponsored a bill to increase Alaska oil production, but her Liberal Party bosses objected, so she voted against her own bill and told other liberals to do the same. I've never seen a member of Congress sell out their state like this. I had to carry the bill across the finish line. Mary Peltola sided with DC liberals instead of Alaska.
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29: The KFQD weather forecast for Anchorage. Quite a bit of cloudiness. There may be an isolated shower, but not a bad-looking day. Temperatures mostly in the upper 50s, light winds. Showers tonight, upper 40s. Tomorrow, clouds will thin to some sunny breaks. Warmer, nice day for the fair, mid-60s. Partly cloudy Sunday night, near 50. Partly sunny, middle to upper 60s Monday. I'm KFQD meteorologist Russ Farley.
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0: episode 458. This show is powered by Norton and Visa, two awesome brands that protect you in slightly different ways. I'll tell you more about Norton and Visa shortly. But hey, thanks for tuning into the program. Hope you're all doing great today. I know it's back to school time for many listeners or your kids, and that includes mine as well. One of my twins, Jacob, started teacher's college in Scotland last week, so we're missing him around the house. But he'll be back next spring. It's like a fast track program, so that's pretty exciting. And my daughter's heading back to college next week, and my youngest son graduated, so he's home. So it's like a revolving door around the Saltzman household. But yeah, whatever you're up to this month and your family, I hope all is well. And thank you for tuning in to Tech It Out, the show that aims to demystify tech, not just celebrate it. And speaking of which, we've got three great guests on today's show. First off, right out of the gate, we're going to chat with a company called Allura Tech, celebrating an anniversary, and they're going to tell us about their new digital photo frames. Yes, these are still a thing. Plus, they have these special digital calendars for your wall as well to keep the family organized. Speaking of families, after that, a big name in the mobile phone space in Europe is now in the U.S. Fairphone will join us on the show. This is an exclusive interview recorded a while back, but I wasn't allowed to air it until now because the Fairphone smartphone is now available. You'll hear what's significant about that. It's very different. And finally on the show, host of the Instagram and YouTube show Clean My Space, Melissa Maker, will join us on the program once again. She is going to talk to us about summer hosting and how tech can help in the kitchen, in the laundry room. I believe she's got a partnership with LG. She's a great interview and always has amazing tips to cleaning around your home, a chore that most of us don't like. Well, she always finds a way to make it easier for us. All of this and more on a brand new Tech It Out. All right, let's kick things off. You may have seen or heard of the company Allura Tech, which has made a name for itself primarily in the digital photo frame space. But the Irvine, California-based company isn't resting on its laurels, as today it offers many other innovative displays for your home, including family calendars for the digital age. Joining us to share the news is Allura Tech CEO, John Wallico. Nice to chat with you, John. Thanks for your time today.
1: Thanks, Mark. Happy to be here with you.
0: Awesome. Now, before we talk about specific products, including the family calendars and this e-paper frame that I want to ask you about, let's just first take a step back and let me ask you about the company itself. Tell us about Allura Tech.
1: Sure. Well, excited to announce that we've just celebrated our 20-year anniversary. Back in 2006, there was a few of us buddies kind of having lunch one day, and we're coming up with ideas about starting a new company and what products we might want to focus on. And we actually pulled the trigger, moved forward, and 20 years later, here we are. So we're excited about Allura Tech and what we've done over the years. And like you mentioned, focusing more heavily in the digital picture frame space. It's been quite a journey for us.
0: Mm-hmm. Well, I remember this category being super hot. You're right. About 20 years ago, I believe Allura Tech was one of the leaders in this space, but you have evolved since then, and we'll get to that in a moment. But do you remember your first product in North America back in 2006?
1: Actually, yeah. One of the first products that we launched was in the external storage, external hard drive space. Hmm. And we played in that space for about a year and a half, 2 years, and then we pivoted over to the digital picture frames and a slew of other products, but yeah, primarily the digital picture frames.
0: Right. Yeah, I see a bunch of others listed on the website, but I wanted to invite you onto the program to talk about what's new in digital photo frames or picture frames. Some listeners may think that this is not a category that has some innovation to it. So we're going to teach them otherwise. But happy 20th anniversary. That's quite a milestone. So let's hear about some of your newer and more popular products. Why don't we start with the e-paper frame and then we'll move on from there. What is that exactly? E-paper.
1: Sure. So we've been getting a lot of customer requests for digital picture frames that don't require power. They wanted to kind of hang the frames on the walls, and a lot of people just didn't have outlets readily available and didn't want cords hanging down on the walls.
0: Or drilling into the drywall, all that nonsense.
1: Right. So there was a new technology that's come out basically called e-paper or e-ink that will allow us to kind of resolve that issue of not needing to power the frame. And we put in a built-in battery into these displays that will allow you to, you know, enjoy the frame for about 6 months in between charges. It has a Type-C charging port on it, so if you do need to charge it, it takes about an hour, and then you'll get another 6 months life out of it, and just it cuts that cord.
0: That's awesome. So this is similar technology to what's in e-readers, right? Like Kindles and such.
1: That's correct. It uses that same technology, but it's colored now, and the resolutions have improved significantly to where, it's a great customer experience.
0: Okay, so these are digital photo frames that are color, and does it make the paintings look more like a real painting? Is that fair compared to a super bright LCD screen of a painting?
1: That's correct. There's no backlighting, of course, to preserve the battery life, but you get a really nice, crisp, clear picture regardless. But it does mimic a little bit more of like an art feel. So if you kind of think about the old school oil paintings and what those look like up on the walls, kind of a good look. So it's interesting.
0: And how big are these e-paper frames? And is there a name for this line of products that Allure Tech has?
1: Yeah, we just literally call it our e-paper digital photo frame lineup. The size we have right now is our 13-inch, and we're looking at some smaller and larger sizes, but that's the one that's currently available, and we sell for $349.
0: Okay, and how do you get photos on there?
1: So we have an app that you would download onto your smartphone or tablet, and you can instantly send photos directly from your device to the e-paper frame.
0: And you still sell regular, like brighter LCD digital picture frames as well?
1: Yeah, this category is actually growing. More and more people are realizing that they can send and share pictures with loved ones around the world, and it's fueling demand for picture frames even now.
0: That's great. We are chatting with Allure Tech's CEO, John Wallico. He is on the line to chat with us about what's new from the company, which just turned 20. We are talking about the e-paper frame, which is a digital photo frame that has e-ink technology. It's color, but the real benefit here is the built-in battery can last up to 6 months on a single charge, and then it can be charged up in about an hour and last another half a year. That's pretty awesome. So you can hang it essentially wherever you like without having to worry about power. Why don't we now pivot, John, and talk about e-calendar frames, including a massive one. I think it's over 21 inches.
1: Sure. So with the evolution of the digital picture frame category, one of the advances on the software side is the ability to include like a family planner or scheduling application within these frames. So you get the full benefit of a traditional digital picture frame. You can send pictures wirelessly from anywhere in the world via your smartphone. But now you can also use it as a home lifestyle device where you can go right to your calendar setting within that frame itself and see what's going on for the day or the week or the month. And it's a pretty cool solution for families that are busy, and you can do additional things like what's for dinner tonight, or what's Johnny's soccer schedule. So it just kind of makes things a lot easier from an organization standpoint with these new software applications.
0: Even when I was back in college, when I was in university for 4 years, I had a giant like dry erase calendar, you know, where I would write in when my exams were and when book reports were due and essays and things like that. So this sounds like the same thing, but digital. Do family members who contribute to this use their phone to add to it, or do you have to do it on the device itself?
1: You could use it either way. You can literally just press on the touchscreen display and add a scheduling event, or you can sync it from your phone using the app and will update on the device again from anywhere in the world, as long as you're on a Wi-Fi network.
0: Gotcha. This assumes that the text is really legible, like it's crisp enough to have text, not photos. Is that right? Is it that clear?
1: Oh, yeah. It's very clear text, very legible, very simple to use. We designed it to be very, very user-friendly for those that aren't very technical.
0: Perfect. And then does this run on the same kind of battery technology, the e-ink tech, where you don't have to have it plugged in all the time, or is this different?
1: These are backlit LED LCD screens, so they do require power, unlike our e-paper technology. So you will have to plug them in. You know, we have options where you can mount them on a wall. We include like mounting kits, or you could just set them up on your desktop. So there's different options.
0: Okay, thanks for that. Maybe the two categories will fuse one day. You'll have your e-paper e-calendars.
1: I like that. You never know.
0: All right, why don't we plug a website where our listeners can get more pricing on these. You did hint at the pricing on the e-papers, but not yet on the calendars. And do you have retail support? Can people walk in and buy this in a big box store, or is this online only? Tell us about that.
1: Yeah, sure. So our largest customer and partner is Best Buy. They carry most of our products as a brand. Of course, other e-commerce sites out there like Amazon. So we're pretty readily available if somebody's interested in looking for an Allura Tech solution.
0: And then the website to learn more, AlluraTech.com.
1: AlluraTech.com. And there's a ton of information on this site there. Or if there's any questions, give us a call. We have our toll-free number there and happy to walk through any questions your listeners might have.
0: And Allura Tech is spelled AlluraTech. Does that mean anything, by the way?
1: Yeah, it's a name I made up. Allure, exciting or fascinating, and then technology. So we just kind of morphed those two together and came up with Allura Tech.
0: Awesome. John, great to chat with you. Congrats on your continued success.
1: Thank you so much, Mark. Happy to be with you.
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0: 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Wouldn't it be great if your next smartphone was modular? So if you wanted to replace or upgrade parts of it, you could easily do so yourself, which also could mean prolonging the purchase of your next phone, of course. Well, one company has made a name for itself in this space, aptly named Fairphone. Joining us on the line to chat is Chandler Hatton, Chief Technical Officer at Fairphone. Welcome to the show, Chandler. Thanks for your time today.
1: Thanks. It's a pleasure to be here.
0: Great. We're talking to a North American audience who may not be as familiar as Europeans when it comes to Fairphone, which is F-A-I-R phone. So why don't we just start at a high level? Please tell us, what is Fairphone?
1: Yeah, sure. Fairphone is a Dutch tech company, and we're really focused on doing something that's long thought to be nearly impossible, which is building high-performing modular smartphones, which can last for an extremely long time. So we have a 5-year hardware warranty, and a 7-year or 8-year software support, depending on the model. Mm-hmm. We also focus on using ethically sourced materials and fair wage labor. So to give you a quick example of what this looks like, if your phone's battery died, you crack the screen, these things happen to all of us, then instead of paying an exorbitant fee to have somebody else fix your device and waiting around while that person does that, you can just repair it yourself. So you can order a part online. Let's say it costs $30 instead of $300 to fix, for example, your screen, and you can just do that repair yourself in your kitchen with a screwdriver.
0: Okay. Thank you for that high-level overview of what Fairphone is all about. So modularity and ethical phone, which I'll ask you a little bit more about in a moment. So this, I think, falls under the what we often say in the industry as a right-to-repair option. And I think some of the other major smartphone makers are finally getting a little bit on board there. Is it that they're not doing it enough, or they're still charging through the nose, even if they're letting you change it yourself? What would you say separates Fairphone from some of the other major smartphone players out there?
1: Yeah, so the right to repair is something that's really built into Fairphone's DNA. So we always say, if you can't open it, you don't own it. And we really take that seriously, right? We want our customers to open up their devices, to do the repairs themselves. Mm-hmm. We publish our source code, so it's open source. So you can even get in there and make changes to the source code should you wish to do so. So that's really taking the right to open up your device and take care of it and own it yourself to an extreme. What we've seen in both Europe, but as well as the US, is that there's been these right to repair movements coming in where legislation is forcing big tech to rethink the way that they're enabling their customers to maintain their devices. So in the past, you would need to go to a special shop that was approved by the vendor.
0: Right.
1: You would need to pay high prices. Now we see legislation coming in that's encouraging these companies to offer repair services at a reasonable price. But we go a lot farther than that. So we provide a 5-year hardware warranty, 7 or 8 year software support, 8 years on the Fairphone Gen 6 and 6 Plus, which we'll talk about in a little bit. But more importantly, we don't use glue to stick the thing together. So it's just connected together with screws, which you can very comfortably and very quickly take apart in the comfort of your own home. So this is a real difference in what self-repair looks like.
0: And no doubt, this isn't only good for your wallet, but the environment as well. Because if phones are disposable, if you will, where instead of trying to fix it, you just buy a new one, that's not good for landfills and the whole e-waste, electronic waste problem. So this is great on a few levels.
1: Indeed.
0: How easy is it to fix your own device? I mean, it's one thing to be allowed to do it and making it easy to take it apart without glue and all that. But for the average person, is this something they can actually pull off, or do you have to be super technical?
1: You don't need to be super technical to do the repairs. Let me answer that question, then I'll jump back in with the e-waste and the environmental impact angle. So in terms of fixing your phone, let's say you need to replace your battery because batteries last a few years, and at a certain point, the charging starts to diminish, and then you'll need to have a battery replacement. A lot of people at this point look into what it costs to get a battery replacement, and they think, oh, it's too expensive. I'm just going to get a new phone. With Fairphone, you can order the battery online, and then you can do a 5-minute replacement for that battery with a normal screwdriver. So that's pretty easy. Mm-hmm. And the same thing goes with a screen. So this is screen repairs and USB-C port repairs are the most common repairs that we see happen when you accidentally drop your phone or you, in a moment of impatience, jam your cable into your phone in the wrong way several times. And then you can open up the whole phone. And it'll take a little bit longer than the battery repair, about 15 minutes to get that whole phone apart, put in the new screen, and get it back together. So that's how easy it is to do. And we have videos online to support people step by step.
0: More about the Fairphone devices when we return on Tech It Out.
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3: Hansen, the Mushin Mortician. I've run the Iditarod Sled Dog Race 7 times and was honored to receive the Sportsmanship Award in 2018. My wife Debbie and I moved to Alaska from Minnesota in 1985 when I started working at Evergreen Memorial Chapel, now called Jansen's Evergreen Memorial Chapel. I've been a mortician in Alaska for over 30 years, and I'm honored to have helped families from all over this great state. While traveling the Iditarod Trail along both routes, I met families from Anchorage to Nome. I've had people yell out, "Thanks for taking care of my dad," or another family member or a friend. As I've traveled past the Alaskan-style tailgate parties from Willow to Shell Lake, then the checkpoints and the villages. Having people come out to see me and thank me for taking care of their loved one over the last 30-plus years brought tears to my eyes. Alaska, it's like one big small town to me. No matter where you live in Alaska, whether you prefer to prearrange your own plans, you experience a death, or are asked your recommendation, always choose an Alaskan-owned Jansen Funeral Home, where, just like family, we're there when you need us.
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0: Breaking down geek speak into street speak. This is Tech It Out. Tech It Out with technology columnist, author, and TV personality, Mark Saltzman.
1: Welcome back to Tech It Out. If you're just joining us now, we are learning about Fairphone, which is now available for the first time in the U.S. Big in Europe. It's the right to repair, a device that's modular. You can get in there and change components very affordably. On the line, we've got Chandler Hatton, Chief Technical Officer at Fairphone, to describe this movement, if you will. And before the break, Chandler, we were talking about how it's not just better on your wallet, but better on the environment as well, since you're not disposing of phones and getting a new one. Please continue your thought.
2: Yeah, so there's a couple other things we also do. So we use a lot of fair and recycled materials, meaning that we use recycled plastic, we use recycled metal in the phone itself. And then we also use fair trade materials, for example, fair trade gold. We've established several credit systems to be able to support artisanal mining communities and sourcing materials in a fair way and paying them a reasonable wage for the work that they're doing and the way that they're contributing to the supply chain. So there's some of the examples of what we do beyond longevity. But of course, the primary thing that you would need to know if you're considering a Fairphone is that it's a phone that'll last you a long time. And if you ever have a problem because you damage your phone, then you can repair it at very low cost.
1: Thanks for that, Chandler. Yeah, I was going to ask you what you meant by ethical, so you did answer that. It's a combination of fair trade as well as, I would assume, working conditions of people who aren't just in the mining side of things, but also putting together the phones. We've heard horror stories about some of the other big smartphone makers out there about working conditions in China and India and so on.
2: It's interesting that you say that because we pay bonuses directly to the factory, to the assembly workers, to ensure that they receive living wage. But we also support them to create worker initiatives within the factory. And what's really interesting is that we see in some cases that the factory managers will come back to us and say that they're implementing the higher wage standards that we've asked them to implement for our phones across their whole factory because they see that it results in people doing better work, people coming to work happier, and people being able to do their work better, because they don't have this financial burden.
1: That's great to hear, and no doubt rewarding to hear as well that you've improved the worker morale and across the board, not just for those who are working on your device. Without further ado, Chandler, let's now shift gears and talk about your next gen phone or family of phones. Tell us about them.
2: Yeah, so what's really exciting is that we will be offering our phone for the first time in the US market, which means that American consumers can purchase the Fairphone Gen 6 Plus. And what is the Gen 6 Plus? The Gen 6 Plus is an improved version of the Gen 6, which is a phone that we released in 2025. So this is the latest thing to come off of our assembly lines. Indeed, new to the US markets, and it has a 7S Gen 4 processor in it, Snapdragon. And it also has a great camera setup with 50 megapixel Sony Lytia main camera and optical image stabilization, and 13 megapixel ultrawide camera and a 32 megapixel selfie camera. So you really have great specs on a device that's quite reasonably priced.
1: All right. Yeah, the camera is one of the top applications, I think, for a phone user today. And I think increasingly AI, we've been leveraging these amazing tools baked into our phones, whether it's something as basic as removing an unwanted subject from a photo to helping you with productivity, creating emails and, you know, summarizing calls and notes and all that. Do your Fairphone devices have AI as well?
2: Yeah, so we have lots of lightweight AI camera algorithms that'll improve the behind-the-scenes photo processing. We've also launched the 6 Plus with an even

0: higher memory variant. So with 12 to 56 memory, very reason to do this is indeed to support AI use cases, so that we see that the working memory on the phone needs to be a little bit more in order to be able to do a lot of the things that we're seeing people pick up and start using. And of course, if you're looking at a phone that's going to last you for 5 years or longer, then it's important that it has sufficient memory to be able to do that, despite the pressures currently in the memory market.
1: What size phone is it? And is it like a candy bar style phone where it doesn't fold or flip, but it is like the more popular flagship kind of rectangle, if you will? Is it like 7 inches?
0: Yeah, it's a little bit less. It's 6.3 inches. Mm-hmm. And indeed, it's not a flipping or folding. It's simply the candy bar style, yeah. Comfortable to hold in your hand, particularly for people with hands that are my size, which it's a little bit smaller than other people's.
1: It's no secret that in the U.S., iPhone is by far the number one device. And then a drop down to the Android devices like Samsung and Moto and OnePlus. How do you convince an iPhone user to switch to Android? I'm assuming the Fairphone devices run on Android, which is open source. How do you convince someone who's so ingrained in that Apple ecosystem to step out of it? I know in Europe, Android is way more popular.
0: Yeah, so the first thing that I think is important to say is that we always encourage people not to go out and buy a new phone if they don't need to, right? The best phone you have is one that's already in your pocket. But should you need a new phone, then it's a great idea to consider a Fairphone. And really the main reason that Fairphone will serve you better than some of the competing devices is that it will last you longer. It will be less expensive for you to maintain.
1: Yeah.
0: And it has a great interface. The other thing to mention is that we also have an alternative operating system, which is the EOS variant.
1: Yeah, I saw that on the website, but I didn't recognize it.
0: No, indeed. This is a French company, Murena, who makes an alternative version of the Android operating system. Of course, Android is in its core
1: right.
0: Something that's open source, and this is a variant that has eliminated some of the Google features and really focused on privacy-first experience. So we release our phone both with a standard Android variant for those that want a more conventional phone experience. And then we also have EOS. And EOS is something that we see has really been driving interest in our device since the increasing interest in privacy-focused software experiences and being more in control of your data.
1: Awesome. All right. As we wrap up, Chandler, let's now talk price for the new Fairphone device for the U.S. market and availability, when exactly can be purchased, and how. How do we get going? Is it a website? Do you have retail support?
0: So we do indeed have a website. We're also selling through platforms like Amazon, and we'll also be working with some MVNOs, and okay. We're also AT&T compliant for bring your own device, a phone that will serve you well on the U.S. market. The price for the launch in the U.S. is $649, and the best place to get a hold of it is, of course, at our website, which is fairphone.com.
1: FairPhone.com.
0: Yes. I also wanted to mention that it's coming out in a beautiful color, so look for that. And this will be joining the rest of our lineup, which is audio products, including our lineup that we already have in both the U.S. and Europe for audio devices, which includes the over-ear headphones as well as the in-ear earbuds.
1: Well, congratulations, Chandler, as CTO of Fairphone, and keep up the great work with your approach to a device that we all carry with us. And I wish you much luck and success in breaking into the U.S. market. All the best. Thanks again for your time.
0: Thank you very much.
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4: 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And so bringing updated experiences to a place where a consumer is already at, I think is very powerful. And it's all layered in that trust that you already have with your financial institution.
1: 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And how much could I save by December for a big purchase? 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

0: Welcome back to Tech It Out. First, a thank you and shout out to Visa, a huge partner on Tech It Out. 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Summer is in full swing, which around my house means backyard get-togethers with friends and family, more people in and out of the kitchen, which my wife calls her office, and honestly, a lot more laundry as well. I'm sure you can relate. That includes my wife and I, by the way, really getting into pickleball this summer, and so a lot of gym clothes that we need cleaned. Joining me to talk about the tech that's helping us get the most out of the summer at home is cleaning expert and LG brand ambassador, Melissa Maker. Welcome back to the show, Melissa. Good to talk to you.
1: Mark, thanks so much for having me on. And yeah, summer really is a season of two extremes at home. You know, on the one hand, you've got the fun stuff like taking up pickleball and entertaining and hosting and camp and backyard drinks with friends. And on the other hand, you've got the reality of what the season leaves behind, like grass stains and sandy towels, sweaty clothes and sticky glasses and plates. And LG's newest lineup is designed to help with both sides of that.
0: Awesome. All right. So why don't we start with the fun stuff first? I did touch on backyard hosting off the top. This is the season for that. Summer is so precious where you want to squeeze every last day possible outside. Mm-hmm. So what's new from LG that could help us with entertaining?
1: Yeah. And you know, the biggest challenge when it comes to outdoor entertaining has to be having enough ice for everyone. And that's part of why I'm so excited about LG's new 24 cubic foot zero clearance counter depth max French three-door refrigerator. And this is actually LG's first and largest capacity freestanding counter depth fridge with this particular design. And you know, one of the coolest things about this fridge is that it's got the Craft Ice dual ice maker, which not only produces standard ice cubes, your workhorse ice cube, if you will, but you also get that round craft ice, that beautiful, you know, high end that you would see in a restaurant, craft ice, as well as crushed ice. And it all comes from the same fridge. So you never have to scramble when your guests are over for more ice.
0: Yeah, cool indeed, pun intended. I do have to ask you though, Melissa, because I feel that craft ice gets thrown around a lot. You did allude to restaurants, and I think I know what it means because I enjoy my old fashions, and you need a nice, big, attractive piece of ice in the glass. Yeah. But let's clarify what craft ice actually means versus just a regular ice cube.
1: Sure. So, you know, when you're serving a cocktail, a mocktail, or even a nice glass of sparkling water to a guest, you don't want to have ice cubes in the drink that will melt quickly. So craft ice is this large, round, slow melting ice globe. And it really not only helps to improve the taste of the drink, but it also just elevates the look. And as an aside, my daughter and her friends and my niece and nephew, they are obsessed with the craft ice.
0: Well, something tells me you may have an LG fridge that can produce craft ice.
1: I certainly do.
0: Well, as they say, you taste or drink with your eyes as well. So I forgot about the practical side of it, that it takes longer to melt. That's a good point. Yeah, it looks great and definitely amazing for hosting. I get it. And so it's really about having the right ice for the occasion.
1: Yeah, you know, it's not just about getting a bag of ice anymore. You want to make sure that you have the right ice for the job. So you've got, you know, if you're doing sodas or iced coffee, you can use crushed ice for that. If you're, you know, just, you know, needing to cool some water down or throw something into a cooler, you can use the regular cubed ice. And then if you want to serve something beautiful, you've got craft ice. So it's an elevated feature of this refrigerator. And another elevated feature is that zero clearance hinge system that I was talking about earlier, Mark, which allows both French doors. I want you to imagine a fridge in a kitchen maybe 20 years ago where both doors would open and they could, you know, maybe stop at 45 degrees because the covers were getting in the way. Mm-hmm. This fully opens all the way because you get that built-in look with the refrigerator. But then when you're opening the doors, they can open fully and give you that really high-end built-in streamlined look without sacrificing any of your storage space.
0: Love that. All right. So it's mm-hmm. both design and functionality. And then once the party's over and the sink is full of dishes, is there anything new from LG that can help with cleanup?
1: Yeah. So they just came out with their new dishwasher. It's called the LG Flush Fit Dishwasher. And just like I was talking about earlier with the fridge that sits flush to cabinetry, this one does the same thing. So you're getting that beautiful high-end look as well. But the dishwasher could do so much. It can hold up to 16 place settings. There's so many other great features of this dishwasher too. And, you know, sometimes you hear a word or you see a name and you're not really sure what it means, but I want to give a bit of color to what these dishwashers can actually do. So TrueSteam technology is the first thing that I love about this dishwasher, which if you can sort of imagine yourself on the inside of a dishwasher, the door has four jets built into it that penetrate food residue with steam. It sanitizes with steam and it minimizes water spots during drying. So that's really handy.
0: A few more minutes with Melissa Maker, the host of Clean My Space on YouTube and TikTok and Instagram. We're going to move from the kitchen to the laundry room. Stick with us. We'll be right back with more Tech It Out.
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4: 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Don't ever play yourself. The key is to make it, so make it.
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1: And who said that?
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7: We are chatting with Melissa Maker. She is a celebrity on YouTube and on Instagram with her Clean My Space channel on, again, those social media platforms. She's also an LG ambassador for all things kitchen and laundry. And now let's continue that, I guess, less glamorous side of summer, not just cleaning dishes, but clothes and other things that we need to wash as well. Laundry does pile up fast, especially this season. What's new in that regard?
8: Okay, well, Mark, I have to tell you, I've had quite a summer. I mean, besides you and your wife taking up pickleball, I just got back from a 2-week trip to Greece, and my daughter just got back from a month at overnight camp. So my washing machine and dryer have been earning their keep this summer. And so LG's got this 5.8 cubic foot mega capacity smart front load washer. And this uses AI direct drive technology, which is built-in intelligence that automatically detects fabric texture and load size, and then it optimizes the wash motion and temperatures accordingly. This morning, I just finished probably my 10th load of laundry from overnight camp.
7: It never ends. Yeah, been there.
8: And I mean, everything has to get washed, from towels to duffel bags and shoes, and it's nuts. So this morning, that's what I had. I had a pair of shower shoes. I had a duffel bag. I had about 4 towels, so a lot of stuff. It went into the machine. I selected the AI function on there. And what the machine does is it detects exactly what's in there. So it knows the cycle, the temperature, how much detergent to dose. I don't have to think about that. And that has been such a time saver. And I absolutely love that feature on the machine.
7: I love when tech can make these tasks that are sometimes very tedious a lot easier, takes the heavy lifting off of it from you, whether it's beach towels, workout clothes, grass stained t-shirts, sleeping bags, and the list goes on and on this time of year especially. Do you have any tips, Melissa? It would be remiss to have you on the show and not ask if you had any tips to tackling summer messes outside of technology.
8: Oh, yeah. I mean, listen, when it comes to clothing or anything that you're laundering, you want to make sure that you're treating stains as they happen. So if you've got a grass stain, make a mental note of it when you get home that day. Just throw some pre-treater on there, because the longer a stain sits, the less likely it's going to be that you're going to get a great result. And I know for me, I just see such better results. It's so much easier when I pre-treat quickly. I think that would be the most important thing when it comes to laundry. And the other thing is just to create like a system that works for you, a system that makes sense for your home, because you don't want to be overloaded with cleaning tasks, you know, at the end of your week or the end of your night. So think about when dishes and laundry, because those are the things, in my opinion, that have to be done the most around the house, but especially during summer.
7: You also gave me another tip, by the way, about shaking out sandy towels and swimsuits and such before they go in the wash to keep sand from settling in the drum, which I think is also a good, smart, non-techie tip to prolonging the use of your laundry machines. Good stuff. And I know with many of the smart LG appliances, including laundry pairs, you can schedule them. So if you wanted to run on off-peak energy hours, you can do that. You may not want to manually start doing all that work on your Saturday evening when you want to relax, but you can schedule it to turn on after 7 or 8 p.m. Where can we learn more about all of these high-tech appliances that we've been hearing about?
8: Yeah, so go and visit LG.com for more information on the new zero-clearance counter-depth max refrigerator with Kraft Ice and LG's latest laundry lineup, including the mega-capacity smart front-load washer, ultra-large-capacity dryer, and LG wash tower.
7: All right, a lot there to check out, or tech out, as I like to say, at LG.com. Mm-hmm. Melissa, always great chatting with you. Enjoy the rest of your summer. Thanks so much for carving out some time to chat with us again.
8: You enjoy too, Mark. Chat soon.
7: I wanted to just spend the last minute of the show thanking the audience. Tech It Out is almost 10 years old. We started in July of 2017, so next summer it'll be 10 years. 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Bye for now.
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